0: Good morning, I'm Laura Devoy. Independent Senator David Pocock says changes to negative gearing should come into effect as soon as possible. The federal government has released for consultation proposed changes which would allow for negative gearing to continue when properties are inherited from a late spouse or in a divorce settlement after the cutoff date. Senator Pocock says the intention of the grandfathering arrangements was not for people to lose them when their spouse died or through divorce. He told the ABC the loophole needs to be fixed urgently.
1: I was contacted by a woman here in Canberra last week who had pre-approved finance. She's a victim of family domestic violence, getting a divorce, and the lender has said, based on the current laws, we can't actually give you finance. So I think there's real need for the Parliament to act swiftly to provide certainty to lenders and to Australians who may be in that situation.
0: A wildlife rescue group in South Australia says it has grave fears should the bird flu outbreak worsen. SA has recorded Australia's first mass mortality event, and authorities are warning the number of cases will rise. Fauna Rescue SA Chair Marie Kozulik says her organisation's ability to assist is restricted by availability of volunteers' homes to house quarantined birds. Speaking to National Radio News, she's calling for more quarantine areas to help contain the virus.
2: We need a lot more quarantine areas, which the state doesn't have, so that birds can go into a quarantine area while they're waiting to have results of tests.
0: Doctors say it's not too late to get a flu shot. The Royal Australian College of General Practitioners says last year's flu cases rose in late October and remained unusually high into December. The call for vaccinations comes after the New South Wales government urged people not to attend hospital emergency departments unless their lives were at risk. Just under 10,000 people presented to EDs in Sydney on Monday, a winter record. The RACGP says when hospitals are already operating at or near capacity, a sudden rise in preventable winter illness can tip them over the edge. Farmers for Climate Action has welcomed solar discounts, which it says will directly benefit farmers. The federal solar discount previously applied to systems of up to 100 kilowatts, but will now apply to systems of up to 1 megawatt. Sheep and cropping farmer Peter Holding says the discount will give farmers the chance to shield themselves against volatile fuel markets. Station owner Ellen Litchfield says it will help give farmers back some control of their energy costs. Astronomers are counting down as part of a SpaceX rocket moves closer to the moon. Shannon Kirkwood has more.
3: The Falcon 9 rocket was launched in January 2025 and successfully deployed a lunar lander. Its upper stage is expected to hit the moon sometime today or tomorrow. NASA says it'll likely create a crater about 18 metres wide and more than 3 metres deep. The American Space Agency says the lunar surface is constantly absorbing impacts with the same force as the upper stage. NASA says it will attempt to observe the collision, but it won't be visible to the naked eye on Earth.
0: Turning to sport, in cricket, Mitch Marsh scored 76 runs as Sunrisers Leeds posted a record 2 for 241 in the 100. It's the highest total ever in the 2020 competition, which was launched in 2021. The Sunrisers beat the London Spirit by 37 runs. Fellow Aussie Grace Harris scored 51 for the women's team, which won by 5 wickets.
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8: Weather for our region today, we are looking at 15 degrees with showers. That's not too bad really for this time of year. They'll clear out. We'll have just a few skiffy showers tomorrow morning, another 15, but a beautiful Friday, 17 degrees, sunny all day. Another front comes through on the weekend, 16 degrees with showers on Saturday. A very, very wet 16 degrees Sunday, expecting up to 20 mils, and then showers on Monday and Tuesday again. Both 16 degrees as well. So there's a bit for everybody, as there always is.
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8: This is 94.7 The Pulse in Geelong. It is 7 minutes after 10 o'clock, and we're now going to talk about a little event that's coming to Bannockburn. It's been sponsored or funded or supported by Benefit Geelong, which is really exciting, but it's a movie called Just a Farmer. I saw it probably, oh, it might be a couple of years ago when it first came out. Leela McDougall joined us to talk about it then, and she's joined us as well to talk about it today. Good morning, Leela, and good morning, Chris.
11: Good morning.
8: Good to have you both. This is really exciting. I saw this movie, as I said, a couple of years ago. It just really blew my socks off. I grew up on a farm. I'm well and truly aware of the pressures of life in agriculture. But Leela, you have produced a marvellous, confronting, but also entertaining movie highlighting the issues. We talked about before your own personal experiences doing it. But since we spoke last, you've been taking it all around the countryside at these smaller type events. Has it been in your mind now, after all this time, something that you're very proud of and you realise has been successful?
11: Yeah, no, it definitely exceeded all of our expectations in what it's achieved. And yeah, going to all these little screenings is where it's definitely having the biggest impact and making a difference and bringing communities together. And I think it also then, you know, makes these smaller communities also feel appreciated, because, you know, a lot of the time a film will say, I'll do a country run, and then, you know, the country runs like your big capital cities still, or your bigger cities in states. So definitely.
8: We also check regularly on here with Warren Davies, the Unbreakable Farmer, and I know he's done some work with you in almost collaboratively sending the message around. Is that type of collaboration around with established organisations who are working really hard in this space, then using your movie and your story and your experiences as an assistance to their work?
11: Yeah, and it's, God, at the end of the day, we're all campaigning for the same message, and we're all trying to, you know, make a difference in the same space. So I think working together is the best outcome. So yeah, Warren's great. He's a real team player, and he heads along to a lot of screenings for me, and which is great. And then we work with, you know, Let's Talk, Beyond Blue. God, there's so many. The Rural Financial Counselling Service. There's so many that have sort of come together, and we're sort of all, yeah, truly trying to work together in this space, which is really good.
8: Chris, we'll bring you in here because I'm really pleased that the event is coming close to Geelong out at Bannockburn, and your organisation, Benefit Geelong, has been established for a long time and does some great work in all sorts of areas across the region to help. But why were you particularly taken to this movie and this story?
12: Yeah, thanks, Rob. We were delighted to support Layla and the team bringing the movie, Just a Farmer, to the Bannockburn region. Our remit really is to support community, and when I was listening to Layla just before, you know, the number of times she mentioned community was important and relevant to us. We are the philanthropic, if you like, community arm of the Bendigo Bank, and we get to sort of distribute funds out to non-for-profit community organisations and clubs who are sort of making a contribution to building our community and strengthening capital, social capital and families and connection and welfare and health and all those sorts of things. So, you know, the Just the Farmer was just a no-brainer for us to be part of and support it coming out into the community and strengthening the messages that it tells around the struggles and the things that can go on in farming communities and lives that are often opaque to people and not really clear. You can sort of easily sort of be thinking that, you know, farming is just all, they're all resilient and they're all, you know, strong and stoic and all those sorts of things. And I think the movie really does capture some of those tensions and insecurities and uncertainties that we all feel in all communities. So, you know, we're just delighted to be part of it, Rob.
8: Yeah, I'm delighted that the Bendigo Bank has been involved. This particular show is sponsored by the local Bendigo Community Bank Network, and I sit on the board of one, and I was taken at the time you made the movie, Leela, to see the Bendigo Community Bank in your region was a supporter of it at a time when you were looking for a lot of support to get the funding to get this off the ground. You must be terribly grateful for all of that support you received, and hopefully they're all in a position now to say that their investment has been well worth it.
11: Yeah, no, we had a lot of people come on board and help, and yeah, even if it was in kind donations and things, so that was always a big help as well. Because the Bendigo Bank in our community has a really cool community trailer that we used. That was used as our edit trailer. So yeah, all those things definitely made a big difference.
8: You were under a fair bit of personal financial stress during the making of the movie. We talked about that at the time. You got through it. There was risk taken. There was a lot of support. I remember you talking to the cast members and just put it on the line to them, raw, open and honest. You've got the job done. You've now had a couple of years of it. Has it now started to make sure that it, well, paid its way, I suppose, the important thing. The message is important, but you don't want to be burdening anyone with long-term financial strains coming out of it.
11: Funny thing, not many films ever recover their money. You don't go into filmmaking to make a lot of money. So, yeah, for a first film, we've done quite well. We were almost there, but it's unheard of that anyone's first film ever recoups what they make. But yeah, that's not what it was about. It was about getting the message out, and we've sort of come to terms with that.
8: Yeah, sometimes the data on this, I know in particularly rural Australia, the numbers suggest that although the message is getting out and you're probably helping some people and really changing people's lives, that the numbers that line up and confront us each day suggest that it's just an ongoing fight to stop this scourge of suicide in rural Australia.
11: Yeah, and if we knew what the answer was and we knew how to stop it, we'd do it, wouldn't we? So we're still sort of working out what is the best way of, you know, helping people, and it is through talking. I think, you know, even just the last 5 years, we've lost a lot of connection in our rural communities. You know, we've got to come back to community and come together a lot more and support each other. We rely a lot on services, but at the end of the day, we are the communities and we need to look after our own as well. And just time, we're all so busy. You know, making time to actually spend with our loved ones or friends or neighbours and check in with them, that's really important as well. But, if we knew the answers, we'd fix it, wouldn't we?
8: Yeah, we would indeed. Chris, just bringing you back in again, the organisation supporting this one, but in the city of Geelong, which is becoming very heavily populated and a lot of social issues there, has your organisation benefited Geelong

0: going on. And, you know, as we said in the film, it really does raise consciousness, I think, and awareness of some of these things, you know, in a particular context. And a lot of the work we do just tries to make a small contribution to the to supporting the services, resources and the education around it to help lives and help our community, which is something pretty, we think, pretty special in the Greater Geelong area, that there is a strong sense of community down here. And, you know, we tap into it and we get the privilege of sort of supporting it in quite sort of substantial ways, you know, and a few times a year in sort of being able to distribute funds to, you know, very many needy entities.
1: Leila, Warren Davies talked a lot about, very moving for him personally, making a presentation and someone will approach him after the event and tell them that the message has really resonated and changed circumstances for them personally or someone close to them. Are you constantly getting this feedback yourself as you go around with this film?
2: Yeah, no, definitely, and that's what sort of makes it all worthwhile. Sometimes every day nearly I ask myself, oh my God, why have I done this? This is, you know, question myself. But yeah, every time I get an email or a message or someone comes and speaks to me after a screening or something, that's, you know, when you go, wow, yeah, this is why we've done it, the difference that it is making.
1: Just changing topic for a minute, Leila, the thing that took me about the movie was the quality of it, the quality of the writing, the direction. Your personal performance for someone who'd not done it before was simply stunning. Has your thoughts been totally focused on this movie and the presentation of it, or are you still looking at potentially advancing your own career in this space?
2: It's been 2 years of just this, just concentrating on this and the message. But in the background, I've been working on another project, and yes, hopefully that'll be up and going in the next 12 months or so as well. So yeah, I don't think I'll ever act again. I don't think that's something I was that interested in. I was definitely the directing is something more I'll do, so I'll be directing the next film. Yeah, it was a great experience, and I learned a lot. And I think I've sort of found something that I'm, you know, passionate about in the way you tell a story, I guess.
3: Leila, it's Alison. Is there a particular moment in the film that really resonated and with the audience that really sort of turned that switch and made a really big difference, that sort of powerful moment?
2: It's funny how everyone sort of reacts to different spots differently. You think, oh wow, like that scene I thought would hit people, you know, every time. But then someone will come and talk to me about, you know, when Alison was trying to get Stella to work in the sheepyards, and how that, you know, scene really resonated with them because they remembered going through that with their animals after they lost a loved one. Or, you know, so it's all these different spots that you sometimes don't realise what the trigger point is for people or what they've been through. So there's definitely lots of different little pieces. But I think where Alison talks at the kids at the end is a really big scene that gets a lot of mums.
1: I think for me, and I mentioned it when you spoke last time, the moment for me was when your sister in the film was a little bit aloof to the circumstances, but when the penny dropped, it sort of sent the message to everyone, I think, that you can make a difference. Everyone can make a difference, even though they feel on the edge of the trauma. That to me was a significant moment. It was almost like a personal shift in your sister's character in that movie. That was the spot for me.
2: Yeah, and it's just being there sometimes. You don't really have to be doing a great deal. It's just letting the other person know you're there and that you care. So, yeah, that was her role. And, you know, never to have, you know, a big fight or anything, just, you know, those conversations, especially where they have that conversation in the hallway. You know, most performances or most actors would want that to be an argument. And we were like, no, because these sisters aren't the type that would yell at each other or, you know. It's interesting how everyone can interpret it differently.
3: And with that, you've been doing post-screen surveys, and to me the results of those are extraordinarily powerful. Can you maybe take us through some of those, the results and what you're seeing and the feedback from people?
2: We've done, after every screening, we do surveys and we send out surveys.

0: to everyone who attended, and if, you know, they want to fill up, they can. But yeah, the results have been quite overwhelming, I guess, positively. So yeah, like the biggest one, it sounds like a small number, but for me it's my favourite, is that 8% of people that watch the film seek help afterwards. So that's huge for us, because that's 8% of people that wouldn't maybe have got help before or didn't realise they could go and get help. And then 95% of people that have watched the film, you know, feel more comfortable about going away and having mental health conversations with their family and loved ones. So yeah, they're the sort of things we're hoping to achieve, and that's what the feedback's telling us, so that's good.
1: Yeah, and look, and just that 8% of people that sought help after watching the film, I know by sort of the 30th of June next year, which isn't very far away, unfortunately, your forecast that 60,000 people will have seen the film. Now, if 8% of those 60,000 people go and seek help, that's 4,800 people, which to me is just extraordinary. And it's, you know, it's a wonderful result to think that those people are prepared to stand up and go and do that, so that we can have change.
0: Yeah, it is, and it's a lot of weight on the services, but also it means, you know, hopefully we've got more loved ones and we're not losing more people to suicide, or, you know, having those moments where they need help, they know they can go and get it.
1: Mm.
2: So, Chris, tell us about the screening, Geelong Benefit Geelong's role in the evening at Bannockburn.
3: Well, that was an easy role, Rob. So we've just been a funding partner in bringing the film. And so we are pretty in the background of this, but, you know, certainly very proud of the work that's gone on, and really proud to be associated with it and been able to support the messages and that are going out to the community. So yeah, pretty much a background role, Rob.
2: What's the night of the screening? I haven't got that information in front of me. I got that excited about it. It's, next week?
0: Mm-hmm.
2: I'll have to get that. We'll get that information out. I'm terribly sorry, but I guess with the number of screenings that are doing around the place, you probably lost track of what night it is too, Leila.
0: Yeah, no, the 23rd.
2: 23rd of August at Bannockburn, supported by Benefit Geelong, which is a fantastic effort. And well done to Chris, to you and your organisation for doing this, because I really am aware of the power of this message, as I said. And Bannockburn stuck in the centre of a very strong rural community to the west of Geelong. And we know the Bellarine Peninsula is very strong rural community as well. So I encourage people to go and see the movie if they haven't. It is confronting, it is powerful, but I'm sure it'll resonate, and might not be with you personally, but maybe someone close to you. And the opportunity to, as I said, the numbers that people are looking to seek help after seeing it are enormous and of great benefit to the community. Leila McDougall, thank you so much for your time. Congratulations again. It is a stunning movie. I'm glad it's still getting the screening that it's getting a long time after you've done it, and I'm really pleased that you're getting data back to say that it's making a difference.
0: Thank you.
2: Looking forward to seeing it again. Thank you both this morning. Well done together for a wonderful mutual arrangement. Really looking forward to seeing it.
3: Awesome. Thank you, Rob.
2: Leila McDougall, Chris Hickey. That is a stunning performance. And Alison, you had the opportunity to catch up recently with Leila and talk a little bit more about it. It must have been quite an opportunity.
1: Yes, it was. It was. Leila is an amazing human being doing extraordinary things. To have that vision and bravery to make a film about such a important subject for our rural communities was, something very, very special. So having a sort of spending that time with her, thinking about sort of how I can help just a little bit, is quite a privilege.
2: It must have been quite moving personally. I mean, well, you and I talked about it, and you did some research, and I was thrilled that you actually got to speak to her one-on-one.
1: Mm-hmm.
2: It must have been pretty cool to see someone who's not only invested emotionally, I mean, an enormous financial risk that her family took to make this, and she's talking that they still haven't come out the other end yet after all this time, to go with wanting to tell the story, that's just a wonderful commitment, isn't it?
1: Yes, and I think, you know, people who, you know, money is one thing, and as I think Leila said, you know, the change that she could make was the most important thing. So I think when you lead with your values, you lead with your passion, you lead what you lead with what you know needs to be done. I believe that's what Leila has done. The money is secondary. And I think she made that really clear with her comments.
2: Yeah, yeah, that's what come through. And it was, there was no change in the message from when I chatted to her a couple of years ago after the movie was made. Look, the messaging in the movie was really important, and I really implore people to consider going to see it, because it was also just a brilliant production.
1: Yeah.
2: Wonderfully acted, directed, written, the storyline. It had some moments where you were really caught up in the emotion. Definitely, it's going to be confronting, particularly if you've had lived experience in this space. But I think it needs to be done that way to get the message across. Mm.
1: And it gets a message across, but I think, and the research is saying that, you know, 91% of people feel more comfortable having a conversation about it afterwards. So that conversation about mental health in isolation often reflects upon the person. In this instance, when you've seen a film about mental health, you can talk about the film.
2: Mm.
1: So you're not actually talking about you, you're talking about that may reflect you or not, but you are more comfortable having that conversation, you extend that conversation, and you start to recognise, and the people around you can recognise and accept how important that is, and more and it's comfortable.
2: Mm.
1: So it really has and is playing a very, very important role for our rural communities.
2: And again, if you're listening to this conversation that we've had since 10 o'clock with Chris and Leila McDougall, the writer, producer and star of Just a Farmer, if you are having concerns and it triggers things, certainly community groups to reach out. Lifeline and Beyond Blue are two. And I should get numbers up before I make statements like that. But we do have wonderful services available there. And they're getting some really good response as well. We've talked about the numbers, but we know that Lifeline and Beyond Blue are reaching a lot of people and making a significant difference. But sadly, that their workload is continuing to increase, not decrease, on the back of it. So I suppose we'd need to get mental health experts in to find out what that is. And I know Leila clearly intimated that even though she knows this is having an impact, the numbers suggest that the problem hasn't really dissipated at all, which is really, really sad.
1: Mm. But I think, you know, we're having the conversations, and, you know, in regional communities and communities, that's the first step. And if you've got people to talk to and got people to talk to things about, well, it can slow that process down as well.
2: I think the interesting comment about that, there are a lot of great support groups, and it's good to see them growing. And the ones that pleases me most are groups involving men, because men traditionally don't do this well, and the numbers around suicide are much higher for men than women, and certainly in the case of the rural suicides around farmers who take you know, ownership and pride in family businesses, and when it gets too much, it sadly gets too much. So I think it's good that more groups are getting together, and they're running groups, they're men's sheds. Shed Happens is an organisation that's got an event coming up next Monday night. Yes, Monday night, the 10th, with a speaker. That was just about getting people together, sharing experiences, and we need more and more of it.
1: Mm.
2: And I've just got to find these numbers, which I'll get to very shortly.
1: Yeah. So the other thing, you know, anybody that's listening, I would encourage them to get their community group together, or a community group that they're a member of, and put on a screening of Just a Farmer.
2: Yep.
1: To show their community, bring their people together, put on some sausage rolls and a cup of tea and have a chat. And the team from Just a Farmer will support and guide them to make sure they've got people in the room if they think that would be helpful as part of the conversation after the film as well. And it's, The guys are great to work with. Kelly is awesome, and she will help guide any community through. So whether it is, you know, the local footy club wants to put it on, the local RSL, the local CWA, the local church, it doesn't matter. It's an opportunity to bring your community together and watch a film together, and there's nothing better than that and a cup of tea and a sausage roll afterwards.
2: Yeah, exactly. It's a great way to bring people together. And, Kelly, who arranged this conversation, and I must get her email up because she did a marvellous, marvellous job to do this. I'm sure be happy to take your call. There she is, Kerry Wandall. So you can email Kelly at Vam Paddock Productions. That's VAMPADDOCK, vampaddockproductions.com. Send her an email. I might even, no, I better not give a number out. She might not be happy with that. But you can certainly email if you want to put on a showing, if you've got a community group somewhere else in this region and you think this would be a good thing to do. And I guarantee it will be a good thing to do. The movie is just so powerful, and it will make a significant difference. And I'm still trying to find these numbers, and I'm very embarrassed and sorry about that. Beyond Blue, 1300 22 46 36. That's 1300 22 46 36 and Lifeline 13 11 14. That's 13 11 14. If you have been impacted by the conversation we've had this morning, whether it be you personally or someone close to you, please reach out and have these conversations because they are very, very important. Alison, great to have you today and talking about what's good about Geelong. And I know, although you don't live here, when you experience, you take good stories away. It's a good place.
1: It is. It's a great place. And I've got a lot of friends that live in Geelong. So it's always nice to come down, and I will do anything to sort of, they'll say, well, come to Melbourne. I'm like, no. I'm coming to Geelong. So they pick me up from the train station and off we go and have an adventure.
2: Well, that's the easy thing to do. The trains, I know there's a lot of criticism of public transport around this region, and certainly buses are a major issue and they need to get better. But a train from Melbourne, if you've got a friend that can pick you up and take you, the V-Line services, Melbourne to Geelong, there's plenty of them daily right through till midnight, wee small hours. We should utilise it more because there's also a lot of good things that happen in Melbourne. And there was a day I remember, though, that if you wanted any sort of extra entertainment, you had to go to Melbourne to do it. But the beauty of our arts centre here in Geelong, absolutely first class. The productions that are happening there, whether they be singing, poetry, theatre, musicals, just first class. We've got a lot going on for the library, first class, the art gallery, absolutely brilliant. The waterfront precinct, if you want to travel across the Ballerine Surf Coast, we probably take it for granted a bit. But for others, it is a little gem, and it's nice to have people from outside our little bit of paradise coming and experience it. Thank you for your time this morning. We're going to get you to hang around a bit longer because Mick Eyde's going to come in and talk about a new project of his very shortly, as well as telling us what's going on the Sustainable Hour today, because there's always something really good in that space. 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
2: So Wednesday, front page, 94.7 The Pulse. My name's Rob Cameron. We are 10:36 in the morning on our way to 11. On the other side of the 11 o'clock news will be the sustainable hour. And before we get into talking about that, we're just discussing the importance of mental health, dealing with it. It's a serious issue, particularly in the man space. And a gentleman who has been through a very long and full life and has experienced a lot of this man space stuff and then decided one day, I think I'll write a book. Mick Ite, good morning to you.
10: Good morning, Rob.
2: I find it quite inspiring and I've quite enjoyed the segments of it that I've read because chatting to you off air about the reason for it, dealing with your own failures and shortcomings in life and being bold enough to face them head on, share your experiences. Hopefully, I guess, I shouldn't put words in your mouth, so I'll stop and say, what was the motivation for you to write this book?
10: I think, first of all, asking questions. You know, asking myself questions about what happened there. Because speaking of that personal story, what happened was that one day my ex-wife comes into the kitchen and says, I want a divorce and it's non-negotiable. Oh, I hadn't seen that coming. You know, I knew we hadn't been on good terms and so on, but I thought we had a contract for life. We were married. I didn't think that was ever going to be put up like that. And then I learned, you know, what followed was a lot of dirty tricks, honestly. And in the end, even lawyers, you know, behind the scene telling me, you know, women have had a hard time. Now it's their turn. That kind of story. I got more and more angry. And I found myself, and this is difficult to admit, but I found myself in the end where I understood that kind of rage and anger that drives some people to do crazy things. I was on that edge. I wouldn't say I was, you know, gonna do it, but I really felt, in a way, you know, sympathetic to how they feel. And that is that desperation when there's, the feeling is everyone's against you. The system, the women, everybody. And you're just alone. And there are two ways out. One is what you've talked about here, and that's why a lot of men do kill themselves. That's the way out. The other one is anger. You know, it's the kerosene. It's the turning a flame on a house, on a car, whatever, to get revenge. And then maybe eventually killing yourself anyway.
2: So there was a third option that you hadn't been considering at that time, which is the one you thankfully took.
10: Yeah, with time. It took me 5-6 years, didn't it, to get to this point. But I would say it wasn't the starting point for writing the book, actually. That was something that happened, you know, writing a book is a bit of a journey. It's like a discovery of many things. And it became personal at some point. But it started out somewhere else. I think it started out, if I really think of the roots of where this book, the thought in this book began, it was about a year ago when I interviewed a British sustainability consultant. He said, if you're not in service to life on Earth, you shouldn't be in business. It's as simple as that. And that stuck with me, this expression, life in service to life. And And I think this has been the beginning of the book, asking myself, how come so few men are in service to life? When you see so many women obviously being in service to life, you know, they give life through, you know, the babies that come out, but also you see them in the communities. I noticed that, you know, if I go to a volunteer community meeting about climate, about sustainability, about all these topics that are discussed in a community, you'll see 8 women and 2 men in the room. And I'll be one of these 2 men. So my question that I was asking before I started writing the book was, where are the men? What's going on here? And I think the whole writing of the book has been more asking questions than, you know, in a way looking for, yes, I was looking for answers, but I wasn't like hoping to be able to write an answer in the book. Eventually, I think I found some answers, but it took months.
2: One of the questions I must ask you, having been in similar circumstances, not anywhere near the point you're talking, but you made an interesting comment about, I didn't see that coming.
10: No.
2: Now you've got hindsight. Would you have done things differently with the knowledge you have now that then that thing you didn't see coming may not have come?
10: Absolutely. Very differently.
2: Yeah.
10: But it would have started years before. You know, I see more clearly now what went wrong in our marriage. Let's put it that way.
2: Yeah.
10: But I also see more clearly what's going, you know, why Australia is struggling so much with finding answers. I listened to the interview you did just before, and the woman you talked to there said, well, we don't really know, do we, you know, how to solve it. I actually think we do. I actually think there are some answers. And they begin very, very early in childhood.
2: Yeah.
10: And they have to do with some very important words in human existence. Belonging is a big one. Relationship is another big one.
2: Mm.
10: And how much are young boys taught about belonging and relationship in this country? I think there's some failures there.
2: Yeah.
10: In the whole system of how, for instance, as an example, how people use houses. When you grow up as a child, you belong to your house. But here, houses are, you know, it's an investment object. So every 2 years, people move around because then they make a bit of money and so on. And the kids are taken in and out of school. They don't create that sort of belonging, that relationship with where they live and with the kids that they grow up together with.
2: And there's also that.
10: So you lack that rootedness.
2: Yeah, and there's also that the issue that we talk about a lot here is the environment the children are in, because now, unlike when we were young, both parents in a lot of cases are both working, so children are in childcare or they're with grandma or the neighbour or something, so they're always in this changing environment, and all of those environments will have an impact at some stage in the development of that child as
10: worse,
2: a person.
10: Rob, it gets worse, because then when they're teenagers, they're looking for, you know, who should I be as a man? These are the questions you ask yourself as a young man. And who's answering them?
2: Mm.
10: No one. There is no one in society, as I see it. Yes, there may be, you know, one sports coach or somebody who takes you under his wings and he tells you something, but that's lucky. You're lucky if you find such a person. Otherwise, you just go through life and you just use social media. And what's on social media? The algorithms. It's all about masculinity. It's really about aggression. And you have, you know, leaders in America putting that up on the pedestal that we should be macho, we should, you know, have muscles, we should dominate the world, we should dominate the women, etc. That's back in fashion.
2: Yeah.
10: What?
2: So
10: my book is a reaction to that and some questions that go really deep underneath and ask, what happened to belonging? What happened to relationship? And if we are to move away from this, you know, world of domination that we have been in for so long, and I think there's a lot of women who believe that we need to make that move. But when does it get to the point where the men begin to see a new way forward there? Because if you take away the domination from a man, who is he?
2: Just a comparison, you grew up in Denmark. Spent a lot of your time there, so that was a different culture, but deep down, are these issues still the same? Or is the Danish upbringing a little different?
10: Well, not only did I grow up in a very sort of peaceful corner of the world, I also grew up in a peaceful small village in that peaceful corner of the world. So I had a very joyful, safe childhood.
2: But what the other thing that's important, though, is because when I grew up, there was a perception of how life was, and that was man worked, woman had kids, looked after family. That was what I grew up in, and that's what I thought the whole world was about. And then you realise, in a relatively short period of time in the existence of humanity, things have changed enormously to the point where there's a lot of, actually, what's supposed to be happening?
10: Well, you know, there was a cultural revolution that we noticed very much in Denmark. I don't think it was as much noticed down here in Australia at the time. In the, you know, late 60s and beginning of the 70s, you may remember bands like Rolling Stones, like Beatles, they were amplifying that sort of movement that was happening. It was called the flower power, the hippie, they had different names. But what it was about was also about women's rights, you could say. It was about saying that women are human beings and equal. And I grew up in a family, my mom and dad, they were absolutely equal. Yes. They shared things. Yeah, my dad would be, you know, repairing things on the house. He taught me how to repair a punctured bicycle. That was not my mom's job. But my mom taught me to cook, to clean the dishes, and all the other things. So I got a pretty sort of, you know, both sides upbringing. Yeah.
2: Alison, you, like me, have seen a cultural shift, and although Mick talks about strong leaders and people setting standards and society, there's been some strong women all through my life pushing back against the norm, if you like. Have you been, through your time, inspired by strong women that you've seen, whether it be in the workplace, in politics, in music, whatever the case may be, that actually had left an impression on you?
1: Yeah, look, I suppose I grew up in a family that was, sounds quite similar to yours, you know, where your parents were equal and your parents were respected each other completely. So I was very fortunate. And my mother was a strong person, so I suppose you always took that lead and you were pushed a bit further and a bit harder to be a good person than, I suppose, is being the word there. How we navigate, and it worries me, we want to move forward together, not in a combative way. That worries me sometimes. You know, I know maybe times we've got to be a little bit combative, but it doesn't sit well with me personally, because it then raises up different areas and that's not good for everybody.
2: Through my experience in life, I think when an issue pops up, we tend to have groups that jump to the extremes of those, and there's a period of that combativeness before, hang on a minute, and then we eventually get back to this sensible middle space in a lot of social issues. And this is a really interesting one at the moment, because what I'm seeing is strong women doing great things, becoming great leaders around the world. And you've had Scandinavian political leaders. New Zealand had a very strong political leader. But there is a pushback from the men now, that they're thinking they're losing their space and their ground and their dominance that you talked about. Is that one of the things you looked at in the book?
10: Absolutely, yeah. I mean, and I had that feeling myself, as I talked about, you know, 5-6 years ago, that, hey, women are taking over in a way, you know, and we feel, men, that we're thrown in the gutter. I felt that at that time. And this is about something, you know, really important, I think, to realize that men at the moment are hurting. I started looking at all the different statistics. You talked about suicide rates earlier. But, you know, why is it that more than 90% of every person in prison is a man? I think that the conversation starts right there. You know, why is that? And why is it that so many of the you know, domestic violence incidents that we hear about are men who are the perpetrators?
2: And we've talked about the femicide issue, which is it's a serious, serious issue at the moment.
10: It's because they're hurting. It's not because they say, oh, I'm going to go and do something bad. No, it's because there's some frustration, there's something deep inside that's not all right. They're feeling neglected. pushed.
2: Is the book providing answers?
10: Well, I found some for myself along the way, and one of them just distilled slowly to me. It dawned on me that I've been doing another podcast for some years where we had created a space, you know, pretending that we had a private space where men could talk man-to-man kind of talk, which would be about women, about different things, about sex and so on. And of course, it's a podcast, so anybody can hear it. So it's a bit of a joke. We call it the cigar box, and we pretended it to be a gentleman's club, because like 100 years ago, the men would actually, you know, sort of escape to the gentleman's club because women were not allowed, and that's the place where they could talk and be men, right? So we had that space for some years, and the way we talked about things, I think the book grew from that. And one thing that stuck with me there was the word gentleman, because you can separate this word. I mean, people have a sort of a negative impression of gentlemen's club today. I think porn and, you know, striptease and that kind of thing. But if you think about the original gentleman, it's actually a pretty powerful word. So I started thinking about maybe we could start a movement of gentlemen. And there would just be one tagline, and that would be in service to life. And these are two very important words, because when you're in service to anybody, it actually means that you are humble. It actually means that you are saying, I'm not going to push and dominate here. I'm at service. I'm at your service.
2: Now, Alison, I want to apologize in advance, because I don't want to embarrass you, but I saw firsthand a situation where you were in a male environment and you had to sort of earn your stripes, but you did. It was about gaining respect and credibility. And once you did that, the dynamic in the room changed. But you had to fight really, really hard to do that. And I suppose in some instances, it's the reverse of what Mick's talking about, is that the men are threatened, they're confused, they don't know what to do. Whereas what you were able to do with your talent and being able to articulate that, change the dynamic in the room by winning respect. Is respect a key element of this coming together of the genders?
1: I believe it is, and respect is probably my favourite word in the English language. And to navigate that environment that I was in, it was about respecting the men in that room, because they were subject matter experts. It was respecting that knowledge, listening, learning, understanding, and almost then reflecting back to them that information. So it was a business environment, and yeah, it did take a long time, but I was also very fortunate that my manager was
2: a gentleman.
1: He was a gentleman, but he had my back. So I knew that I had somebody on my side that I could go back into, you know, battle, so to speak, again. And the next day, and I'd get, you know, it took a long time, but every day I'd get a little bit closer, and it was about respect. One thing you talked about before was, which I really loved, was that safety and belonging. And to me, those words of respect, belonging and safety are just so important. And I went to a seminar at Swinburne about 6 months ago, and they said, a girl said, when you belong, you become. And it just resonated with me, because when you belong somewhere, you become the best version of yourself and you deliver your best work. And when you do that, the organisation, the association becomes the best version of itself. And that safe environment where you can challenge each other, but challenge each other because you care about getting the best, it's a really, really special space. And I think, you know, there's a lot we can do better, but there's also a lot that we do well, and a lot of places that really enhance that. And the people that come out of it, the people that are part of it, you can feel the energy.
10: That's right, yeah. And that respect in my world, you know, extends to respect for the future generations, respect for our children and the world that they're going to grow up in. And what's the consequence of having that respect? Well, that's respecting the earth, you could say. Respecting life on planet Earth. How do we respect planet Earth? Well, first of all, by not destroying the climate so that species go extinct and all the consequences that we're seeing, you know, bushfires, floods, and coral reefs disappearing and so on. Mm. So it begins, that respect has to be, you know, spread out.
2: Quickly, Man of Earth, where can people find it and read it? Because I would encourage people to do it. I've read segments of it. I'll be away for a little while and get a chance to read the lot. But there's bits that have really, this conversation couples
10: so,
2: with that, it's
10: so
2: really good.
10: So if you can remember Service to Life, I've just together with a Danish friend, actually, Christian, we've launched a new website, servicetolife.earth. And that sounds ambitious. Maybe it is. But for now, it's actually just two Danish blokes living in Australia who are saying, we need to step up, folks. And the book is focusing on men, but the website, Service to Life, that's for everybody. Everybody.
2: Get on there and get
10: a
2: go.
10: And the other
2: the
10: thing, can I say that I'm having a little bit of a launch event, very small scale. It's just me showing up with the books under my arm and saying, hey, let's celebrate. There's a book out here. Let's talk about this, you know, masculinity issue, the topic and so on. And the gathering, the book gathering will be next Thursday, so in a week, at a well-known place in Little Mallop Street called the Cellar Door. You know, it's a wine bar.
2: What time?
10: They have a nice long table there, and I'm imagining if we're just 10 people, I'll be very happy to.
2: And have a conversation like
10: so
2: we've had this morning.
10: So it's 2 o'clock in the afternoon.
2: 2 o'clock in the afternoon, Cellar Door, Little Mallop Street. We're going to take a little break and come back and finish up the show. This is Monday. No, it's not. It's Wednesday, Front Page.
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2: Wednesday Front Page, you're listening to. My name's Rob Cameron. Mick Ide is in the studio. Alison McDowell, thank you so much for coming today. You've got yourself involved in lots of weird and wonderful conversations, and I thought you carried yourself very well, considering the fact that you're not at 100% health. So good on you.
1: Thanks, Rob. You're so kind.
2: You've done a marvellous job. Mick, Sustainable Hour coming up. What can people expect in today's edition?
10: Oh, well, surprise, surprise, I sort of cooped the programme today.
2: Oh, have
10: because,
2: you?
10: Yeah, because I'm publishing this book, right?
2: It's the Mick Hour.
10: And I said to you, we'll do it on the 5th of August. And then I thought, why do I have a whole hour, you know, why don't I talk about the book? So I asked my two colleagues to interview me. I'm the guest today.
2: Excellent.
10: And we actually talk about the book. And I play an excerpt from the book. So you'll actually hear, I have a little bit of a, like, a, I call it the Gentle Manifesto. It's 5 rules for the gentleman. So yeah. You'll hear that coming up in the next
2: extended conversation. And clearly you're always getting back to the earth, is the man role in the earth. And yeah. I like that service to earth.
10: And getting one step deeper,
2: cool.
10: Instead of only being a climate activist, let's be, you know, a human, a life on planet Earth activist.
2: Thank you very much, everyone. That has been a Wednesday Front Page. We'll be back next week. This is 94.7 The Pulse.
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16: National Radio News.
19: Hello, I'm Laura Devoy. Victoria's Anti-Corruption Commission has found serious and concerning conduct by state ministers, MPs and public servants. In 2018, the independent broad-based Anti-Corruption Commission opened an investigation after receiving complaints the Secretary of the United Firefighters Union blackmailed or compromised then-Premier Daniel Andrews. In its final report released this morning, IBAC said it did not find evidence for the alleged blackmail and it did not establish the conduct investigated met the definition of corrupt conduct. IBAC has previously asked for the definition to be changed. Premier Ben Carroll says he has promised to broaden the definition.
20: We will pass legislation to give IBAC the powers that it has been asking for. And that is what I'm doing.
19: Commissioner Victoria Elliott told the ABC former Premier Daniel Andrews authorised a so-called backroom deal with the union's secretary, Peter Marshall.
21: And their actions in conducting this deal was contrary to government policy procedures, their respective codes of conduct, conventions. And that, as you said, Mr. Marshall was able to use that as leverage.
19: The High Court has overturned the reduced sentence handed to a man who pleaded guilty to murdering Queensland woman Emma Lovell on Boxing Day 2022. The man, who cannot be named for legal reasons, was initially sentenced to 14 years in prison, but that was reduced on appeal. The High Court today found the Court of Appeal should not have interfered with the original term. The cost of installing solar systems will be slashed by about 20% for small businesses. The Climate and Energy Minister Chris Bowen will use an address to the National Press Club today to announce an expansion of the small-scale renewable energy scheme. Solar systems of up to 1 megawatt will be eligible for financial incentives, taking about 20% off the installation price. Researchers say the meningococcal B vaccine could help to lower the risk of gonorrhea. A study led by Adelaide University in partnership with NT Health found two doses of the vaccine were associated with a 38% lower risk of gonorrhea notifications in young people aged 14 to 22. Gonorrhea is a sexually transmitted infection which can lead to infertility. The number of cases in Australia has doubled over the past 10 years. Researchers say the rollout of the vaccine should be another tool to reduce unacceptably high rates of both conditions. Consumer group Choice has delivered its verdict on the best laundry detergent. After analysing more than 40 popular laundry powders, liquids and capsules, it's determined overall powders are the best performing for both top and front loaders. While a water-only wash was given a 48% cleaning score, around 10% lower than the worst-performing liquid. The role of assistance dogs is being highlighted this week. Assistance Dogs Australia helps breed, train and place highly skilled assistance dogs with people living with physical disabilities, autism and post-traumatic stress disorder. Chief Executive Tim Taylor says it takes nearly 2 years and more than $60,000 to train a dog.
22: We breed our dogs and at 8 weeks they go into our puppy kindergarten, which is actually the only one of its kind here in Australia. At 18 weeks they then get placed with puppy raisers as volunteers before they come into advanced training, the six-month program before we place for that person with disability.
19: Turning to sport, in tennis, Talia Gibson has beaten French Open finalist Maya Halinska in straight sets at the Canadian Open. Daria Kazatkina and Maya Joynter also through to the third round. Alexei Popperin won his first round match this morning.
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24: Hello, Mark. How are you?
23: Good. I'm ringing to tell you that the Pulse are having another Music at the Bolo afternoon on Sunday, August the 9th from 1 to 4pm.
24: Oh, amazing. Just like the one in April. That was fantastic. Who have you got on this time, Mark?
23: Well, Alistair from Shedding the Blues has set the program up.
24: Excellent. So Sunday, August 9, from 1 o'clock until 4 p.m.
23: So, Catherine, you can bring your own snacks and their drinks at bar prices.
24: Oh, groovy. We love that. 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
24: 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All right, and how much to get in?
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24: Well, I will be there, Mark. 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
28: 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Cooperation over chaos. 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
31: 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We'd like to acknowledge that we're broadcasting from the land of the Wathaurong people. We pay tribute to the elders past, present, and those that earn that great honour in the future. We're broadcasting from stolen land, land that was never ceded, land that was nurtured, not owned, but nurtured by the Wathaurong people for millennia before it was stolen. And in doing that and in nurturing their communities, they've accumulated a great amount of ancient wisdom. The same wisdom that we're going to need to survive the climate crisis.
1: Imagine a household spending 3/4 more than they earn every year. So for instance, let's say if my household was earning $100,000 a year, but we're spending $175,000 a year. That family might appear comfortable for a while, living it up, nice house, holidays, the fridge is full. But underneath the appearance of normality, assets are disappearing and debt is growing with $75,000 every year. That's exactly the kind of situation humanity finds itself in today. Last Thursday, it was Earth Overshoot Day. That's the day when humanity had used as much from nature as nature is able to regenerate during this whole year. And we reached that point already here at the 30th of July. So everything we consume from now on up to New Year adds to our ecological deficit or debt. More forest cleared than can regrow. More fish caught than populations can replace. More carbon released than forests and oceans can absorb. So we're now using nature 73% faster than Earth can regenerate it. Here in Australia, the picture is even worse than that. If everyone on Earth consumed resources the way we Australians do, Overshoot Day would have arrived already in the middle of March. We would need almost 5 planets for everyone on this planet to be able to live like we Australians do. And of course, we don't have 5 planets. So, where do all these extra resources come from? Well, you could say they come from the future. We take them from future forests, from future fisheries, future soils, future water supplies, and importantly, from future generations. And I haven't even mentioned the CO2, the carbon problem. People seem to think that we can just wait and then when it gets too bad, we can then reduce emissions and things will get better again. But that's not how it works. We can't make it better again. What we can is we can prevent it from getting even worse. That's it. If we stop our emissions, it's like, you know, again, if you compare it to a house, it's like stopping the water after the house has already been flooded. And yes, it's important that we stop the flow of water. Every centimeter of water we prevent matters, but the house has still been flooded. Every fraction of degrees of heating matters. Every forest, every reef, every community, every species that we protect matters. Some ecological damage can heal, of course. Forests can regrow, rivers can recover, landscapes can be restored. Many other losses are permanent, at least on a human timescale. A collapsed ecosystem, we can't just refinance it. An extinct species, they'll never return. A climate which has been wrecked by our centuries of fossil fuel pollution will not simply reset when politicians eventually decide, oh, this situation is getting a bit uncomfortable, it's getting very hot, you know, and very expensive. And even so, politicians, the media, and the entire economic system here in our society, everyone continues to treat this as some kind of a side issue. We hear, of course, media reporting on the damage, but no one is talking about the repair, what we need to do. So Overshoot Day is a reminder that something eventually will have to go. This is not even up for negotiation. The planet will not negotiate. You can't negotiate with the physics. The bill will not disappear, even though we refuse to open the envelope. That's a bit about the long-term global outlook from me. The reality that I think we need to face sooner or later, but better sooner than later. For now, here in the Sustainable Hour, it's time to catch up with the latest news from around the globe. And at our news desk, as usual, we have Colin Mockett, OAM. And I'm hoping, Colin, I'm just hoping that you have got some good news for us today. Colin?
2: Oh, I'm sorry to disappoint you, Mick. Usually I've got something, a little bright light of hope at the finish, but today it's all glum. So I've opened the envelope already and I've seen the bill. So here it is. My roundup this week begins in England, where hundreds of people were evacuated last week and a major disaster was declared after a wildfire spread over more than 80 hectares on the coast of Suffolk. Now, that's not particularly big by Australian wildfire.

commit myself just yet, but we are surrounded by resources to protect property and life. That out-of-control fire came a day after Britain's new Prime Minister, Andy Burnham, declared the nation to be officially in drought. Elsewhere in Europe, Greece continues to battle to contain a spate of wildfires, including the tourist island of Crete that forced thousands of locals and holidaymakers to evacuate and left three firefighters dead. Now, this was while France had a short reprieve from some of the worst fires in that country's history. The blazes in France killed two firemen, destroyed more than 200 homes, and burnt 42,000 hectares. In all, Europe has been suffering through a brutal summer. Western Europe had its hottest on record, with temperatures more than 3 degrees above average. As of late July, we could say last week, more than 330,000 people had been evacuated from their homes across France and Spain. That was all due to fire. Data from a study still underway suggests that a combined excess death toll across Europe during the extreme heat of last summer was more than 27,600. French river water, used as a coolant for nuclear reactors, posed a risk as heat-related restrictions saw the Golfech 2 nuclear reactors in southern France taken offline since July the 9th. Now, are you listening, Angus Taylor and the other right-wing coalition politicians that are still advising us to ditch renewable energy and go nuclear as an alternative to burning fossil fuels? It has all kinds of dangers, fellas. We should not do it. Now, the current conditions in Europe are seen as a preview to the new normal, and it serves as a warning for what's ahead for us in the Australian summer. That's because an El Nino event is intensifying in the tropical Pacific Ocean, which is forecast to increase the frequency and intensity of heat waves, droughts, fires, and destructive storms in the summer ahead. El Nino events are part of a natural cycle that plays out every 2 to 7 years, but they are now occurring on an Earth that is blanketed by fossil fuel emissions. Because this El Nino will release stored ocean heat into a climate that's already warmed by greenhouse gas emissions. Scientists are warning that global temperatures are almost certainly to reach new records in 2027. It's no overstatement to say that the latest El Nino forecast has scientists worried as we move further beyond the bounds of our historical data. When the latest climate model forecasts were released, American scientist Zeke Hausvater wrote, "I'm generally pretty measured in how I discuss climate data, but it looks like this year's El Nino is not only very likely to be the strongest event since reliable records began, it may end up the strongest by a truly mind-blowing margin. There is inherent uncertainty in any form of modeling, climate, economic or otherwise. But when more than 90% of 667 simulations run across 14 different seasonal forecasts models, they all predict record-breaking temperatures, you know you are entering uncharted territory. Ocean temperatures are predicted to peak next year at 3.6 degrees above average, topping the all-time high of 2.75, they're all in Celsius, these are, during the 2015-16 El Nino. That was the last El Nino we went through. Now, what sets this year's event apart is that it is forming in an ocean that has never been hotter. This June was the warmest the Pacific has recorded since 1900. The entire ocean has warmed due to climate-caused greenhouse gas emissions. So the models tend to over

0: overstate the strength of recent El Ninos relative to the historical record. Even correcting for this, the forecast peak is still a record-breaking 3.1 degrees centigrade. We are bearing witness to monumental changes that future researchers will look back on as a period when the Earth's climate slipped off its moorings and into treacherous waters. It's still too early to know exactly what this El Nino will bring to Australia. What we do know is that so far this winter has been warm and wet across much of the southeast of Australia. According to the Bureau of Meteorology, El Nino is now firmly established and likely to last until at least summer, with the models tipping a strong to very strong event. The BOM is also careful to note that a strong signal in the Pacific does not necessarily mean strong impacts in Australia. It's only one of many influences on our climate. Models currently suggest a cooler than average eastern Indian Ocean developing over winter and persisting into the spring, which could lead to the classic hot and dry conditions in southeast Australia. Now, this could herald another bad bushfire season for the south, which includes Victoria. And that piece of measured scientific warning ends my roundup for this week.
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2: Thanks for that, Colin. As you said, not a lot of good news in amongst that. The thing that stood out for me is that the number of people that died, but we also need to take into account that each one of those are real people with real loved ones, and their lives have been turned upside down. And that's not mentioned in the mainstream media or the fact that it's connected intricately with the climate crisis. Yes. That's just astounding. And it shows that still the influence that the fossil fuel psychopaths have when that they still keep producing their toxic products day after day.
0: Yes.
2: Anyway, on with the show. Our guest today is someone we know quite well, but he's going to speak on in another with another hat on, I guess. So it's our co-host, Mick Ait. Mick has just written a book that, let's get straight into it, Mick. What's the book? Why was it written? And that'll start us off.
3: Yeah, Tony, thanks. It's kind of funny to be in the chair of being the interviewee. Yes, the book is called Man of Earth. Man of Earth. And the subtitle, Masculinity, Meaning, and the Future of Being Human. And that's a big mouthful. But it exactly relates to what you just talked about there, Tony, the men in the fossil fuel industry. Because I think one of the basic questions that I have been asking myself for more than 10 years is, what is driving all this madness? If we dig down underneath and really seek the answers to how did it get this bad? And how is it even possible? I think what my book is an attempt to do is to explore the underlying values, you could say, or lack of values, and the kind of system that we have in the Western society. And then to ask, where did that come from? If we go back in history, can we find some traces? Because if we don't have an understanding of that, I think what we're seeing as climate activists is that we're dealing with something here that is more than just dealing with some psychopaths who have got a bit of money. Yes, but there's something deeper down that we are up against. And I think, this is my claim, and this is what the book is about, that men's attitude, you know, the masculine attitude towards the world as somebody who is in charge, somebody who dominates, somebody who has to be successful and make a lot of money, etc., etc., that is where it all begins. That's the claim. And so my starting point was actually I was looking, you know, I've attended hundreds of meetings which all have nature or climate as the headline. And when I look around, in the room when I attend these meetings, it's become more and more striking for me that 8 out of 10 people in the room would be women. And I'm saying that just as an average, of course. Sometimes it could be 7, sometimes it could be 9. But sometimes I'm the only man in the room. And I wonder, where are the men? What's going on here? Where are the men? So I started to do some research. And first of all, I learned that it's true. All statistics show that men really don't participate in community activities and so on. And secondly, that men are not really, you know, as worried about the climate as the women are. Then I started to go deeper and say, what is that about? What is it with the women? And I learned that there's all sorts of movements, actually, where, for instance, there's something called the divine feminine, where women are coming together and really looking into what it means to be a woman, a life-giving, empathetic, caring, and community-focused person. And I started asking, well, me as a man, where's my movement? Well, all the women are getting ready for the next step, which is that we need to move away from fossil fuels. We need to move towards a more ecological future. What are the men doing? Do they have the equivalent? And my answer was actually, no, the men are in trouble. The men are hurting. When you look at all the different statistics that are, especially here in Australia maybe, for instance, just one simple one, suicide rates. Men are killing themselves 3 times more often than women. Violence, prisons. 90-something percent of the people who are in prison are men. So what's going on here? And that's where, you know, I started getting curious and started wanting to seek some answers. And by God, you know, it really opened up what's called a rabbit hole. So I disappeared into a rabbit hole and I came back up 3 months later, feeling a lot more enlightened in a way, but also inspired, because it's given me a new, fresh outlook on what it means to be a climate activist. And that has to do with, I think we need to totally forget about the word climate. And then we need to start talking about life in general, because that's what men are interested in. They are actually interested in life.
0: That's really good. I want to know, though, Mick, when you came out of your rabbit hole and you had a clearer understanding, can you encapsulate that into just a couple of words? Because so far you've asked lots of questions. Did you eventually come up with a few solutions or answers, or is that the next book?
3: I think I did, but you'd have to read the book to tell me whether you agree. I did try, Colin, but I must say that in the beginning I was thinking, I'm not going to write one of these books, you know, these kind of self-help book where you get all the answers on a list, 1 to 10, this is what you do and everything will be fine. I was more interested in asking the questions, actually, and then to take one question that leads to another question that leads to a third question and so on. But I must say, towards the end, I felt that actually there are some answers that we could do. And I think one of the big one is that we as men, we need to move away from this masculinity anger, you know, this whole thing about the manosphere, which is so much in fashion at the moment. Everyone's talking about, you know, the influence coming in particular from America, where you hear about Andrew Tate, Trump, and many others who are like saying, oh, it's super cool to be a man, because we are in charge. You know, you even have this movement at the moment called the masculinist, Douglas Wilson. He says, men are created to exercise dominion over the earth, which includes, of course, women, but also nature. And he has also written, the sexual act cannot be made into an egalitarian pleasuring party. No, a man penetrates, conquers, colonizes, plants, whereas a woman receives, surrenders, and accepts. And I couldn't believe my eyes when I found out that these people there, they want to take away women's right to vote. Women just have to be in the family and to submit to their husbands and follow his words. That is masculinism. And it's flowering, it's blossoming in America at the moment. And it's coming over to Australia as well. Also, some statistics is showing that the young men see someone like Andrew Tate, who is a real, you know, a macho fellow, as a hero. The percentage of young men and boys who are looking up to him is shocking and frightening. And what I'm trying to say is we need to have something better to put in place here, because if we don't, the worst thing that will happen is that AI begins to take in these same values. And I can tell you, if we have an AI with masculinistic tendencies, we are going to be in trouble as, you know, as a species.
0: Do you see this current trend to be a backlash to the women's Me Too movement of maybe 10 years ago and the rethinking of the way that our society gets on with each other?
3: I do, you know, not just the Me Too movement, but the whole, you know, feminism movement, which has been going on for 100 years. What I spent some time on in the book is to go back in history and look into what happened when, because it's an interesting story. And I actually didn't realize how bad it was, you know, if you look at it from a woman's point of view, how terrible things have actually been. And I speak here, you know, at a personal level, because I've been through a divorce about 5-6 years ago. And I can tell you, I came out of that divorce very, very angry and really, really hateful towards women in general. Because I felt, just like the manosphere people are talking about, that they have acquired too much power. And you begin to feel that, you know, women are everywhere. They are taking over the universities. So if you have that sort of feeling as a man that you are already in the corner, being stamped on, being pushed in the gutter, then that's where the anger arises. Then when that's when you see men enraged, that's when you begin to see, as we do in Australia, see on a weekly basis a man killing his partner or an ex-partner.
2: Mm.
3: Where does that rage come from? It comes when you are feeling absolutely you have lost it. And I must admit that I have been close to that feeling of having lost it, you know, where you just cannot see anything but violence ahead of you.
2: Well, it was obviously a moving experience all up, Mick. I was in the whole process, just, you know, how deep you've gone with it. I was interested in the process that you used in that you brought people along with you.
3: Yeah.
2: How much of an assistance was that, or did it cause problems for you?
3: No, it was such a wonderful journey. Actually, you're right. We've been a whole team, I would say. I started with, you know, communicating with a few people who read and gave comments and so on. And then quickly the group grew to about 30 people I was emailing together with. And that again grew because I started putting certain chapters out on this blog I have on Substack, where I said, here's a chapter, what do you think? And people started writing to me with, you know, views and comments and so on. Not a lot, but enough. So I got some views, I got some things to think about, and also quite often I got, you could say, the woman's perspective on things, which was really interesting. So there has been a bit of co-writing, you could call it, where I've listened to some very wise women and taking that in. I haven't mentioned their names in the text, but I have some of them I've given credit in the end of the book. And I think it's important to say that this book was certainly not written by me alone. I've also taken inspiration from ChatGPT. I've used ChatGPT as if it was, you know, someone I could ask questions, and also in particular about language. English is not my first language, so there's quite a few things where I've said, you know, I put you could say my kind of English text into ChatGPT and said, how would you write this in proper English? And then it comes out in a nice way. With this, it's my writing, but it's been, you know, translated properly, which is fantastic. You know, in the old days, you would have to pay someone to sit and do it, and I wouldn't, you know, have gotten anywhere with this book because I don't have that kind of money.
0: I am in awe, Mick. I know that I've got a smattering of a second language with French, but I have no way that I would undertake writing a book in a language other than my first language, English. So I'm very much in awe. Secondly, I want to say that I'm quite sure myself that what used to be called battered wives complex or battered women had a different meaning in the past. Usually it was downtrodden men who took to alcohol and then lashed out at the only thing that they could, which turned out to be their wives and families. Nowadays, it's something very different because it's against a movement in society. Having said those two comments, they're not questions, they're comments on the content of your book. Can you tell us how our listeners can get a copy, can read it? Is it available online?
3: It is indeed. I guess within days it'll be coming up if you just Google Man of Earth. And if you write masculinity, then I'm quite sure Google will get you there. But of course there are websites, and I think we'll put direct websites out in our climatesafety.info notes that we usually do. It's made in this way where it's print on demand. You can get it as an ebook. If you don't want trees to have been cut down and produce paper, you can get the ebook. Or you can order a print on demand book. That means I haven't been printing a lot of books in advance. Each book gets printed when it's bought. That's how it works. And then you get it surprisingly fast, like within a week. The place where that happens is a place called books.by, B-Y, and then / my name, which is Mick Eit. So books.by/Mick Eit is the address where you can buy the book.
0: Go on, spell Eit for us, please.
3: Yeah, so my name is M-I-K without the C, M-I-K, and then A-I-D-T, Mick Eit.
0: Excellent, Mick. More power to your elbow, mate.
3: Thank you. And yeah, let's see where it takes us. Can I say that, you know, at the same time, I'm also launching a website to go with it. It's called servicetolife.earth. And there you will find more info about the book, but also about other initiatives that I'm building on in the same spirit as the book. Because what I didn't get to before, Colin, was to talk a little bit about the solutions that I'm finding. Mm-hmm. And I think the number one solution that we men have to realize is that we have to come down from this horse of being the dominating forces in society. We need to be absolutely understanding what equality means and what it means to live in harmony with other beings on the planet. And I'm not only talking about women here, I'm talking about animals, plants, and everything on planet Earth. And I think what men need to do is to become, I put it in one word, to become more gentle. And I do that in the inspiration of that we have the old expression, a gentleman. And a gentleman used to be, I mean, how do you perceive that word?
0: Well, exactly the way it is, not harming.
3: Yeah, exactly. Someone who is, you know, helping others. Someone who is being kind and polite. And I think that's where it starts. And then I also think that we, as elder men, need to be much more in charge when it comes to bringing up the next generations. Because right now, the young men are lost. Yeah. There's no initiation for them, leading them into a society that is sort of, you know, saying, here's your responsibilities. This is what we expect of you as a man. The only thing that they find is stuff on social media, and the manosphere is shouting at them, yeah. You know, attracting them. That's, you know, masculinity is what it's all about, muscles and aggression. No, it's about time now that we come in with another model of thinking, where we can, you know, begin to fix things, repair things, and have real integrity, honesty, real deep values. And some of them are very old-fashioned values that simply, you know, I think blend very well with the word gentleman.
0: I'm tempted to bring in the President of the United States, who found a way to celebrate 250 years of independence by having bare-knuckle fights on the lawn of the White House. That's a wonderful example of toxic masculinity, isn't it? That's part of the problem, surely.
4: The Gentle Manifesto. 1. Power must serve life. Human strength, wealth, knowledge, technology, and political power must be used to protect the conditions that allow life to flourish. 2. Law must defend the living world. Our laws must recognize responsibilities towards the climate, nature, human health, future generations, and the more than human world. 3. Companies must have a conscience by law. No corporation should be permitted to enrich itself by knowingly causing serious harm to people, communities, or the earth. Responsibility must be enforceable. 4. Technology must remain in service to life. Artificial intelligence and other powerful technologies must be developed with human accountability, democratic oversight, and a clear obligation to support life on Earth. 5. The gentleman acts. He meets the crises of his time with courage, gentleness, humility, honesty, and responsibility. He does not wait for someone else to become the adult in the room. These are the 5 points in the Gentle Manifesto. Perhaps you think this sounds impossible? Sure, corporate power is immense. Political systems move slowly. The forces benefiting from the present arrangement have money, lawyers, lobbyists, media influence, and access to government. Yes, this is all true. However, history also contains many arrangements that appeared permanent until people stopped treating them as permanent. As the saying goes, it always seems impossible until it's done. A movement begins when someone speaks a sentence that others recognize as true. The sentence becomes a symbol. It becomes a conversation. The conversation becomes a commitment. The commitment becomes a public record. The record becomes political pressure. The pressure becomes law. Then, years later, people look back and wonder how the previous arrangement was ever tolerated.

the gentleman will begin quietly. A badge on the coat, a digital emblem beneath the name of a corporate lawyer. Five men gathered around a table in a local pub. The musician explaining the manifesto from a stage. The chief executive placing the life test before his board. The teenager asking his father whether he is willing to wear the promise. The counsellor introducing a motion. The parliamentarian holding up the badge while stating, "My constituents are demanding we give companies a conscience by law. In our party, we agree. We want to see that happen." No one owns the movement, so everyone can carry it. The old gentleman was recognised by his status. The new gentleman is recognised by his service. He has completed the inward journey and returned to the world. He understands that maturity is more than knowing who he is. Maturity is answering for what happens next. Life is asking men what we will do with the strength, influence, and power already in our hands. The man of earth does not rise above others. He rises into responsibility. It is time to begin. Men, let's get to work.

0: the man of Earth does not rise above others. He rises into responsibility. Men, let's get to work.
1: And can I say one more thing, which I think is really important to mention here? That is something that people don't seem to realize. Just like they're not realizing the climate crisis, they're not realizing how fast AI is going to change our society in the next 5-10 years. Mm-hmm. And what that means for everybody's economy, our job situations, and the rest of it. Predictions are that 40% of people who have a job today will lose that job in the next 5-10 years. Imagine that situation. I mean, it's not even imagining. Unless we have a third world war or something, that's what's in the pipeline now. And here comes the big question. Who is a man when his worth no longer comes from that authority it was when he had a job and was a provider and brought home the money and the rest of it? When he doesn't have, you know, a guaranteed place at the head of the table any longer? That's my question. And I think we men, we need to very quickly now look at that AI future that's coming and then begin to ask, okay, how do we fit in here? How do we become men that have self-esteem, men that feel good about life, who are responsible, caring, and in service to life? I think that could begin with this, the slogan of that we become gentle men. And we, you know, begin a little, you could see it like a climate action movement, but with a different headline. It's not about climate. It is about climate and so much more. Because this is about our community, it's about our partners, and about future generations and the rest of it.
2: As such, Mick, it's not about climate, but it is about sustainable living.
1: Absolutely. It's all embedded.
2: Living in a comfortable, sustainable way into the future. And that doesn't include having a toxic man at the head of every family.
1: And my claim would be that this leads back to the question in a way that you asked before we even began, Tony, when you talked about the fossil fuel industry and how come that they allow this to happen. We're watching all these people die. We have to ask ourselves, and Climate Council actually did this in a LinkedIn post just recently. They asked, what is the antidote to addiction to profit? And I believe what I'm talking about here and what this book is talking about, that is the antidote to that addiction to profit. Mm. We need to come up with something that's better. And I think we can find it. I'm quite convinced.
3: Yeah. Well, it hasn't led to any increased happiness on the planet, I don't think, Mick, what we currently have. Maybe we, you know, leaving egos at the door or even before outside the door might be a good start to continue this.
1: Exactly. And then to realize that, you know, this masculinity aggression pattern that we see in society today is not something written in stone. It's not in our DNA. It's not in our biology even.
3: Yep.
1: It's something that some people have invented and are trying to impress us with and make us all think or brainwash us with that that's the only way to go. It's not. And that's, I spent a couple of chapters in the book on just talking about biology because I try to explore how much of all this is really sort of, you know, deep down in us and very difficult to deal with because it's our biology. It turns out the answer is very, very little. It's culture. So that means we can change.
3: Yeah.
1: We just need to have that courage and the motivation and begin to talk about the need to change as men and take some leadership. So when we come to these meetings, it's not 8 women in the room and 2 men any longer. No, let's see the men show up. Or if that doesn't work, then let's create some men's circles where we meet in the places where we like to, in a distillery, in a pub, you know, where there's alcohol, fine. Because it's about getting, you know, ourselves together and creating a new story in society. A new story about a new way of being a man.
3: Yeah, not with the aim of being critical of women. It's just to find that common ground and move out from there.
1: On the contrary, I am so much in awe and admiration for women. Whereas, you know, 5 years I hated them.
3: Yeah.
1: Now I'm back at that platform of saying I love women, but I also want to maintain an identity as a man. I don't want to be like a woman. I want to find my own space in the world. That's what I'm looking for.
2: I can recall back in my early 20s, I was working for a company that was Sainsbury's. It was a supermarket chain, but it was before it became a supermarket chain. It was a grocer's chain. And as such, we were face to face with the public. And I was one of many of the men who worked there, or young men who worked there, who were sent off for what was termed assertiveness training. Because we were... We didn't have enough push to work at that particular time in front of the public. We were too, retiring, if you like, and therefore we wouldn't sell the product that we were supposed to be. I've gone from that to the point where assertiveness has become the norm in the 21st century. And yes, you're right to bring out your book now. Yes, it's correct. Yes, we do need to pull back because we have become males way, way, way too assertive, Mick. So more power to you.
1: That's great to hear. So Colin, I'm all smiles here. And can I say, I hope to see you then at a little gathering that I'm organizing next week, on Thursday next week, at the Cellar Door. It's a place in Little Mallop Street at 2:00 Thursday afternoon. It's very informal. You know, I'm not a rich man. I can't invite people in and hand out books and give you wine and so on. Everyone buys their own in the bar, but I will have some books there, and we'll have a great discussion about, you know, what I've been talking about here, which is, you know, finding a new masculinity, finding new meaning in a way, in a future where we're heading for AI and for ecological collapse. How we men are moving away from this old model of control and domination and over to something about equality, about responsibility, caring for our community, for each other, and being in service to life.
2: Now, is that the 6th of August, Mick, or the 13th?
1: No, next week. So the 13th of August, 2:00.
2: Good. That is 2:00 on Thursday, the 13th of August, Mick.
1: That's right, exactly. And just a celebration where we, for the first time, you know, get together around this sort of story.
2: Good. Well, this is usually you saying this, that's all we've got this half hour. It's not often we get to interview our co-hosts. I think this is the first time. But it has been remarkable. Thank you, Mick.
3: What are we going to be, Mick?
2: Yeah, what are we going to be? This is where you've got to ask us.
1: Oh, now that is interesting to be asked that question. I wasn't prepared for that. I would say it's very clear to me, we need to be in service to life.
2: In service to life?
3: I like it a lot.
2: Oh, yeah. Well, I'll just say, be gentlemanly.
1: Yeah, and be gentle.

0: The man of Earth does not rise above others. He rises into responsibility. Men, let's get to work.
1: This is the news on 94.7 The Pulse.

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1: Hello, I'm Laura Devoy. The Foundation for Alcohol Research and Education is calling for stronger regulation of alcohol advertisements during live sport. Brock Anderson reports.
2: The report released by the Foundation found every NRL and AFL team currently has an alcohol sponsor. It found advertising during sporting broadcasts were becoming more common, and sports broadcasters have largely set their own rules. CEO Ayla Chorley is calling for the Australian Communication and Media Authority to put community health and well-being first. Ms. Chorley says alcohol is a significant amplifier of gender-based violence, and alcohol companies have unparalleled access to children and young people. ACMA is reviewing the rules, with a decision to be made in the coming weeks.
1: The United Firefighters Union is calling for an investigation into Victoria's Anti-Corruption Commission after an 8-year probe found no corrupt conduct. The independent broad-based Anti-Corruption Commission this morning confirmed it found no evidence to confirm Union Secretary Peter Marshall blackmailed former Premier Daniel Andrews. But Commissioner Victoria Elliott did say Mr. Andrews authorised a backroom deal with Mr. Marshall. Speaking after the report was released, Mr. Marshall criticised IBAC's conduct.
3: Would you like your phone calls monitored by strangers when you're actually having a discussion with your wife, having a discussion with your partner, having a discussion with your medical practitioner? Would you like your home raided and every document, nothing to do with enterprise agreement, seized by IBAC, kept by IBAC, personal records? Would you like that?
1: Native title holders in the Northern Territory seeking to overturn a water licence have had a win in the High Court. In 2021, the NT government approved the extraction of 40 gigalitres of groundwater per year at Singleton Station, south of Tennant Creek. But traditional owners opposed the move, arguing it would lead to the destruction of sacred water sites and have an impact on native animals and plants. The High Court today ruled the water licence had not been lawfully granted by the NT government. The process has now been referred back to the Minister responsible. The New South Wales government has accepted 13 recommendations from the coronial inquest into the Bondi Junction stabbings. Six people were killed and 12 were injured by Joel Couchy, who was found to be in a state of psychosis. Couchy was shot dead at the scene by a New South Wales police officer. The state coroner made 23 recommendations, 13 of which apply to the government. It says it's accepted 11 in full, including a new health-led response model for mental health emergencies, and supports two in principle. Australians are being urged to get a flu shot, with doctors saying it's not too late. The Royal Australian College of General Practitioners says last year flu cases rose in late October and remained unusually high into December. The call for vaccinations comes after the New South Wales government urged people not to attend hospital emergency departments unless their lives were at risk. The RACGP says when hospitals are already operating at or near capacity, a sudden rise in preventable winter illnesses can tip them over the edge. Turning to sports, Super Netball athletes will have greater ability to sign individual sponsorship deals under an updated collective player agreement. Parties have signed off on a 12-month bridging agreement, which will see the total player payment pool increased, and athletes have the option to enter into multi-year contracts. Netball Australia says parties will continue to discuss a single CPA, revenue share, and pregnancy and parental leave policies.
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9: Weather forecast for Geelong and the Surf Coast for today. Partly cloudy, there is a medium chance of showers during this afternoon, and we're heading for a top of 15 today. For tomorrow, partly cloudy, a medium chance of showers, most likely in the afternoon and evening, 15 once again. For Friday, partly cloudy, a slight chance of a shower, and 17. For Saturday, cloudy and a high chance of showers, most likely in the afternoon and evening, and 16. For Sunday, cloudy and a very high chance of showers, up to 20 millimetres of rain on Sunday and a top of 16. For next Monday, cloudy and a high chance of showers, 15, up to 4 millimetres of rain. Much the same for next Tuesday, partly cloudy with a high chance of showers, up to 4 millimetres of rain and a top of 16. Currently in downtown Geelong, it's 13 degrees. Here at 94.7, The Pulse.

0: And a very good afternoon, and welcome to this week's edition of Wednesday Lunchbox, proudly supported by McCarry's Bus Lines Proprietary Limited, who have been servicing Geelong for over 100 years. As I say, a very good afternoon to my co-host, Terry Nell.
1: Good afternoon, Bobby.
0: How are you, Terry?
1: Oh, never been better, mate. Never been better. I'm getting older, but better. Oh. Isn't that wonderful?
0: Every day
1: is another day. Every day is good to step out of bed and say, I'm still alive.
0: Well, that's...
1: Does that answer that question?
0: Yes, it does answer the question very well, Terence. And it's good to see you looking so well today.
1: Chipper.
0: It's 8 minutes past 12, and food is in the headlines quite a bit today. So here's a song about food.

0: That was the original London cast of Bart Oliver's Oliver. Food, Glorious Food. Now, the reason for playing it was because that I read, Terence, during the week that 41% of Australians have to choose between food or essential bills. And 15% skip meals due to rising costs.
1: Mm. I can understand that. Really, I can.
0: Oh, yes, it's not difficult to understand. But I was a bit surprised, I must admit, when I read that report that 41% of Aussies have to choose between having a meal and paying essential bills.
1: Yeah, that's terrible, really.
0: It is.
1: But, you know, when you weigh it all up, you know, how the ordinary guy gets through the gas bill, paying the house off, right? Say, owning a car, but paying it off, and a whole lot of other bills, the rates, as I said, power, gas, all the bills that I get normally, that array of bills.
0: Yes.
1: It's for someone on a, I mean, I'm not fixed on any wage.
0: Fixed
1: they
0: income.
1: Have to have, yes, they have to really scrimp and save. And it's unfortunate, really, really is. But it certainly is true in this day and age.
0: Well, the you know, these food agencies like Feed Me and Second Bite, you know, they're inundated with requests daily from who can't afford to go to the supermarket and buy, and they go to agencies like those to get food for their family just to stay alive.
1: Exactly.
0: You wouldn't have thought that would happen in a country like Australia.
1: You're not wrong, Bobby. It's absolutely unbelievable. I've never been in that position. I've been in positions over time, bits and pieces, where I've had to paying the bill at the time that it should be paid and ask for extension. A lot of people won't ring and ask for an extension because they feel it's unbecoming. Do you know what I mean?
0: Yes.
1: Or split the bill.
0: Yes.
1: And they pay it part now and part later. See, I had that with the rates. I couldn't pay $2,500, bang.
0: Is that what your rate bill was?
1: Yeah. $2,500.
0: Jeez.
1: So, you know, I had to pay that off over, I just didn't open the front top drawer and pick up $2,500.
0: No.
1: Amongst all the other things.
0: Exactly.
1: Yeah, no. It's, I mean, it's everyone in Canberra must think we're all living on clover or something. They don't.
0: No, 15 past 12.
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0: Another birthday, but happier than. And if you're celebrating, or know someone is, their birthday today, you are celebrating with these famous people. Born in 1815, Edward John Eyre, British explorer and politician, and the governor of Jamaica. He passed away in 1901. Everyone knows about Eyre, don't they, Bobby?
1: I'm sure they do.
0: John Eyre?
1: Yes.
0: Now, where are you? Born in 1862, Joseph Merrick, Englishman with severe deformities. I remember the movie about him. You know, had dreadful deformities in his face, etc. He passed away in 1890. Actually, again, Bobby, there's very few people want to get born on a Wednesday. You know, it's just sad. Born in 1911, Robert Taylor, American actor and singer. He passed away in 1969. Born in 1930, Neil Armstrong, American pilot, engineer, astronaut, first man, of course, to walk on the moon. Born in 1931, you'll know this man, Tom Hafey, Australian footballer and coach.
1: T-shirt Tommy.
0: Yes, he passed away in 2014. I ran into him some time back at Sorrento.
1: He
0: had a place at Sorrento.
1: Yes.
0: He was doing some exercises down there, running. Born in 1936, John Saxon, American actor, passed away in 2020. Born in 1945, Loni Anderson, American actress, passed away in 2025. Born in 1947, Angry Anderson.
1: Uh-huh.
0: Got a lot angry.
1: Haven't heard of him for a while.
0: No, I haven't, but well, he's still with us. Australian singer and actor. I don't know if he did acting, but there he is. Born in 1951, Samantha Sang, Australian pop singer. Born in 1952, John Jarrett, Australian actor and producer. Been in a lot of movies too, John Jarrett. Born in 1968, Colin McRae, Scottish race driver. He passed away in 2007. Born in 1969, Rob Scott, Australian rower. And you know what? There it is, Bobby. The all and sundry of birthdays.
1: So if you're celebrating a birthday on this 5th of August, we wish you a very happy birthday indeed and hope you celebrate your birthday just the way you wish and you celebrate with those famous people that Terry has just told you about. So have a great day. Now, I've had a message from our regular correspondent from down at Bamburgh, Steve. Very good afternoon
0: to you,
1: Steve. And he said, doesn't time fly? It's come round to Wednesday again. Yes,
0: yes.
1: Well, it's amazing how the weeks do tick over.
0: We are glad to be back, aren't we, Bobby?
1: He said, why didn't time fly like this when we were at school?
0: That's
1: very true, Steve.
0: No, not wrong there.
1: He used to think, another day of school, you know.
0: When you get old like us, old seems to go very fast.
1: Anyway. So, thanks for the message, Steve. Now, hopefully, sometime during the program, we're hoping to get a report from Snags, who is up in North Queensland. He has been at Longreach, and I think he was leaving there today, heading towards Charleville. So, we're hoping to get a report from him as to what's happening in North Queensland, but nothing has come through as yet. So we keep our fingers crossed that Snags is in a an area where he's got a phone reception or radio reception and can hear our program. It's coming up to 22 past 12.

Now, this next song is applicable because from a report I have read, Geelong commuters are not at all happy with the service they're getting from V-Line. So this tune is appropriate.

0: That was Glenn Miller and his orchestra with Tex Beneke handling the vocals, backed by the Modern Airs and the Chattanooga Choo Choo. As I said, I played it because a report in the press in the last few days said Geelong commuters are not happy with the service they're getting from V-Line. There's been too many cancellations and too many trains that stop short. In other words, and I experienced this myself just a couple of weeks ago, travelling on a train which it was said at Southern Cross, it was going through to Warren Ponds, and when we got to South Geelong, we were told this train will terminate at Marshall.
1: Terrific.
0: And so we were stuck on the platform at Marshall for 41 minutes till the next train came through. Now, in that time, our train sat at the station, and according to a V-Line timetable, they have 4 minutes that gets from Marshall to Warren Ponds.
1: Mm.
0: So they had any amount of time to

0: run that train to Waurn Ponds and bring it back again, and it still would have been on time. But no, it sat at Marshall empty, and then eventually headed off back towards South Geelong.
1: Mm.
0: Why it didn't go through to Waurn Ponds, I will never know. But all the commuters to Waurn Ponds got left at Marshall for 41 minutes.
1: That's fantastic.
0: This is the sort of thing that the regular commuters are up in arms about, and don't blame them.
1: No, I don't either. Thank goodness I don't rely on trains. I've never liked trains in the first place.
0: I like them, but it's just annoying when they... And this is not the first time that that's happened to me.
1: No, it's frequent.
0: It happens quite regularly. They stop the train short for some reason.
1: Yeah, no, I don't like trains. Never have.
0: Oh,
1: I like buses because comfort, and they're always on time. And I don't like flying out of Tullamarine. Tullamarine's an absolute disaster, in my opinion. Not that I love flying either, but it would be nice to fly out of our local airport, frankly. But I haven't done a lot of that lately, so, you know, we get what we do. We go where we want to go.
0: Well, that's true. Now, speaking of flying, it was announced this morning that Jetstar are going to impose a fee of $25, this is on a domestic flight, if you put something in the overhead locker.
1: Oh.
0: And if it's on an international flight, say to Bali, and you put something up there, it's $52. That's added on to your fare. So they might claim to be a cheap airline, but then when you get all the extras added on, it's not so cheap. But what they're wanting people to do is pack bags so that they go in the hold.
1: Right.
0: They don't want
1: all this stuff.
0: Stuff in the lockers.
1: Have you been in the plane, though, you know, when they're boarding and these people... You're sitting there in your chair and these people are stuffing things. The stuff nearly falls on top of you.
0: Well,
1: is that much rubbish?
0: Now, interesting you should say that, because this morning on 3AW, they interviewed the Secretary of the Flight Attendants Association, and this lady said, you would be absolutely amazed what people try and put up in the overhead locker.
1: Yes.
0: Bags that are obviously never going to fit.
1: That's right.
0: So this is the sort of thing that the airlines are trying to stop people doing.
1: Which is fair enough.
0: Yes.
1: That's good.
0: Yes.
1: Now, when I was flying a lot, this would happen every time.
0: Oh, yes.
1: Someone would come up in the middle seat or the bus seat and try and stuff in. You know, all this stuff. And, you know, they couldn't do it, so they really pushed hard, and it would have been very difficult for that lid, for want of a better expression, to close over those items.
0: Yeah, that's
1: absolutely
0: right. Well, now, unless it fits under the seat in front of you, it's got to go in the hole.
1: Okay.
0: And as I said, this lady said, some of the things that people try and stuff in the overhead locker has just been ridiculous. And so the airlines have said, okay, well, in this case, Jetstar. So if you're going to put something in the overhead locker, it'll cost you $25.
1: Well, there'll be still people treat the $25 as dropping the
0: yes. Yeah, they will.
1: Really, and they'll continue to do it.
0: Yes, that's so. But anyway, that's what's happening with Jetstar. If you take something on board, put it in the locker, it'll cost you $25 for on a domestic flight in Australia and $52 if you are flying out of Australia. So if you're going to New Zealand with Jetstar or Bali, or where else do they go? Singapore, I think they might take a flight to now and again. Cost you $52. Mm. So there you go. Yes, we've had contact with Snags. It doesn't tell us where he is, but he's receiving us loud and clear, so we'll try and make contact with him up there in North Queensland. I bet he's in shorts and thongs up there.
1: Oh, yes.
0: Now, Steve has sent a message you mentioned about seeing Tom Hafey at Sorrento, and Steve says, I bumped

0: went into Tom Hafey at Seymour service station at 4 a.m. in the morning.
1: Yes,
0: Tom only had a pair of shorts on.
1: Yes.
0: And Steve said to him, "I see Adidas have stopped sponsoring you." And he responded, I said, "You better pick up." Just can't quite understand what you're saying there. But yes, he was.
1: Same thing.
0: He was sponsored by Adidas for a long time because he always wore Adidas T-shirts. And
1: that's right.
0: I think actually that was arranged by one E.J. Witten, who was the promotions manager of Adidas. And he, when Ted was doing that job, most clubs wore Adidas boots. There was only one or two who wore Puma boots. But these days...
1: are they still around, Puma?
0: I think so.
1: I haven't heard that they're still here for quite some time.
0: Yeah, I think they're still about. This next song I've lined up, and it's something which will be close to your heart.
1: No.
0: But it's interesting, the comment that's been made, Terry, and I understand what this fellow was saying. Now, this is the chairman of Wine Victoria, Dan Sims.
1: Oh, yes.
0: And he, because the crux of the article was that the sales of wine in Victoria gone down.
1: Yes,
0: right?
1: I read that article myself.
0: Now, he says that part of the problem is that young people are not drinking wine because some wine producers are selling cheap wines in cans, and of course the taste is terrible.
1: Yes.
0: And young people buy it because of the price and then think, oh, that's terrible stuff, so I'm not going to drink wine. So as a result, good wine is going down in sales.
1: See, years ago, Bobby, everyone drank beer. No one drank
0: wine. That's true.
1: Really?
0: Yes.
1: I didn't ever drink wine. I used to drink just beer, the old VBs, Melbourne Bitter, and all those things. But over many years later, I gave away beer. I really don't like beer, and I love wine, a good wine.
0: Mm.
1: But look, these blokes, can you get a cheap wine, a good one, relatively good?
0: But apparently what they put into cans,
1: is
0: very cheap wine.
1: No.
0: And that's having a bad effect on the good quality wines because he said young people have tried the wine in the can, it's terrible, so, we're not going to drink wine, they drink spirits or beer, whatever. Mm. And so wine sales
1: have dropped. That's right.
0: Where he says that, you know, if they didn't buy or didn't put cheap wine into cans, it would encourage younger people to drink a quality wine.
1: So you can get a litre of good quality wine, the brand, I think, Bale and Bailey's, for $9.
0: Okay.
1: I mean, that's a litre, and it's reasonably good wine.
0: Okay. Well, you being one who does enjoy a drop, would know whether it's good or bad.
1: You can have better wine than that. Like Pike's Riesling is probably one of the best Rieslings you'll taste. But $30 it is. It's not, but it's excellent.
0: Well, in today's climate, you see, that's a bit hard for people.
1: That's true.
0: Mm. Okay, so here's a song

0: That was UB40 and Red Wine. This is Wednesday Lunchbox on 94.7 The Pulse. It's 20 minutes to one, and we have made contact with young Snags, who's up in North Queensland somewhere. We'll find out exactly where he is. A very good afternoon to you, Snags.
1: Oh, good afternoon, Bob, Terry, and of course...
2: How are you, Snaggy?
1: ...listeners.
0: Yes, now, where do we find you on this Wednesday, the 5th of August?
1: The four of us have just turned up at a place called Tambo.
0: Tambo.
1: Which is about 3 hours east of Longreach.
0: 3 hours east of Longreach.
1: Yep.
0: Okay.
1: We're coming across.
0: Okay.
1: Started to go south yet.
0: So where's your destination for tonight's stay?
1: We're staying in Tambo.
0: Oh, okay.
1: We're going to the chicken races at the local pub.
0: Chicken races. Okay.
1: Chicken races, yeah.
2: And, you've got a tip.
1: We're going to see the famous Tambo teddies.
0: Okay, now Terry wants to know, have you
3: got a tip for me?
0: Tip for the races,
3: please.
1: No, tips this week.
3: Oh, mate, please. I need a winner.
0: Now, Snags, while you're in Longreach, did you go to the Stockman's Hall of Fame?
1: We certainly did, Bob. Well, what a place that is. We spent 3 hours there.
0: Yes.
1: And the history in the place is absolutely mind-blowing. What these fellas did back in the late 1800s is just incredible what they actually did, these Stockmen. And there was a show, as well as walking around all the exhibits. And with these exhibits, Bob, they give you a phone that's tapped into an audio.
0: Yes, that's right.
1: As soon as you walk anywhere near the display, it then tells you the story of that display.
0: Yes, that's right. I have been there.
1: Yeah, most informative. What a terrific place. The Royal Flying Doctors, one of their planes is there.
0: Yes.
1: And the story on them and John Flynn that started it.
0: Yes.
1: Most informed, if any of the listeners ever go up the long routes, it's the place definitely to go.
0: Okay, now you also had a ride on a paddle steamer. Now, is that the paddle steamer that was transported by road from down on the Murray?
1: No, it's there. It is there, that's for sure. It's up on dry dock and they're doing something with it. The Pride of the Murray, that is.
0: Yes, that's right.
1: It is certainly up on dry land, but it is there. You can see it.
0: I think the one
1: we went on was a smaller one.
0: Okay. I think Pride of the Murray, didn't it come into some misfortune? It sank or got swamped or something?
1: Yes, it did. That is correct. In 2020. I believe it sank.
0: Okay, and they haven't used it since?
1: No, they got it out, and now they're in the process of starting to restore it.
0: Oh, okay.
1: So, but it's there up on dry land at the moment.
0: Right, so what's the weather like up there, Snags?
1: Well, since we left and got out of the pothole state of Victoria, the weather has been around 26 degrees. Blue sky, no wind. We're in shorts and thongs.
0: Oh, yes, I thought you would be. Well, it's 13 degrees here at the moment and we're headed for a top of 15.
1: Oh, well, it'll get to 28 here.
0: Oh, dear. You're not sunburnt, are you?
1: No. I've got a broad brim hat on. We do the slip, slop and slap stuff.
0: Oh, very good. And... you're headed in what direction? You're headed towards Charleville, are you?
1: We're going to Charleville tomorrow.
0: Okay.
1: And we'll be there for maybe a week.
0: Oh, okay.
1: All the touring, because I've got the two people that we're travelling with have never been up this way before, so I'm the sort of...
0: Oh, you're the tour guide, are you?
1: Tour guide.
0: Oh, and, goodness.
1: So far, they're very pleased with what we've done. So we're going tomorrow when we get to Charleville. We're going to do the American Air Force base.
0: Yes.
1: The secret through the war where the B-17 bombers used to land to be repaired.
0: Yes.
1: And at that time, there was about 3,500 American soldiers there, and the whole town was kept in, had to be totally secret. No one was allowed to talk about it at all.
0: Okay, and they were just, they used it as a base to repair aircraft, did they?
1: Correct.
0: Okay.
1: Yep. Yeah, B-17 bombers.
0: Okay. Well, thank you, Snags, for that report, and I'm glad you're enjoying your trip in North Queensland and enjoying the sunshine, and I am envious of you because it's been cold down here the last little while, and we could certainly do with some warm weather. So travel safely up there. What's the conditions of the roads like in Queensland compared to Victoria?
1: Well, we've done about 3,000 kilometres, and all the roads, once you get over the border out of Victoria, we've seen one pothole.
0: One pothole in 3,000 kilometres.
1: Yep. Not bad. Back roads here that we've been on, the single lane roads we've been on, are better than the Hume Highway.
0: Wow.
1: Absolutely incredible, the roads here. And they're working on them all the time because there's roadworks going on, and they just do a marvellous job.
0: Okay, and the ram holding up, is it? Hasn't fallen apart?
1: It's going along beautifully. I've had a number of people mention my ram and wanting to know exactly what it is.
0: Ah.
1: And that's going perfectly. I must say, though, Bob and Terry and the listeners, it has been washed twice in the last week.
0: I was just going to ask, have you washed it since you've been away?
1: Oh, yes, I've washed it.
0: Any polish?
1: My companion wanted me to put something in the back of it. And I,
0: We never put anything in the back of the ram.
3: Tidy towns.
0: Okay, well, thanks, Snags, for that report, and happy travels as you continue on around North Queensland.
3: Yes.
1: Hello. Thanks, Bob and Terry, and, of course, the listeners.
0: Okay. Thanks, Snags. Yeah. It's 13 minutes to 1.
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0: That was Carly Simon and You're So Vain. Now, the reason I selected that song was because I was very sad to read during the week that Carly Simon has been diagnosed with Parkinson's disease.
1: Yeah, I saw that.
0: Very debilitating disease. Yeah. And so sorry to hear that. So I wanted to play that particular track.
1: Great singer too.
0: Yes, she
1: Carly
0: was.
1: Simon.
0: Yes. And very sad that she has now been diagnosed with Parkinson's disease. Now, I've had a message from Emily. Emily's working from home and listening in. Good on you, Emily. Always
1: yes.
0: Good to know you're tuned in. She says her heater isn't working properly and she's freezing. Oh, well, come in here. We'll give you a cuddle and warm you up. So keep warm. Put an extra jacket or something on, Emily, and keep warm and keep enjoying the program.
1: Yes.
0: Now, our Bamber correspondent has sent a couple more messages in about Tommy Hafey. He said, first one, Tommy used to drop the letter G off most of his sentences. Yes, he did. That's quite true, Steve. He, like a lot of people, they don't put the G on the end of words. So Tommy was always looking and kicking, or he might have been cooking his breakfast, but he never said cooking or looking. You're quite true, Steve. And then the second message from Steve about Tommy Hafey, he said he was a great Geelong man. He pinched Greg Williams, Bernard Toohey and David Bolton to Sydney.
1: Absolutely.
0: Oh, well, that's what happens.
1: All the good stuff, Steve, goes.
0: Yes, but you being a Blues supporter, Steve, you wouldn't really care, would you? So
1: he must be over the moon at this stage, really. Well, when you see old
0: Steve.
1: Bossy, old Bossy go west.
0: It'll be interesting.
1: And the next week, they're up, and the next, they're just out of the eight, or ten, is it, maybe?
0: It'll be
1: eight,
0: interesting to see if they offer Walker the full-time coach.
1: I'm sure they will. He doesn't take that up. He's, well, I shouldn't say he's silly, but he might have other reasons. But I don't think they'd offer that to anyone else. This guy's done a marvellous job.
0: He's done an excellent job with Carlton. He couldn't say otherwise.
1: Mm.
0: So
1: he should get it.
0: I would think so. It'll be interesting to hear what the Oracle's got to say. He's a great Blues man.
1: Well,
0: so,
1: over the
0: Oracle,
1: place.
0: Come on, give us a word. What do you
1: all
0: think? Should Josh Walker get the job at Carlton? So, it's going to be very interesting. But a great win last week over Brisbane by the Carlton side.
1: Mm.
0: Really did well.
1: Definitely.
0: So, Carlton supporters would be very much over the
1: moon.
0: Would
1: you have picked Carlton to beat Brisbane?
0: No, I wouldn't have.
1: No,
0: I don't think many of the experts did either.
1: Well.
0: Yes.
1: Mm.
0: So, Josh said, and he was shortening words by dropping the GA. Yeah, that's right, Josh. Tommy Hafey, that was his trademark in his speech. He never said he was looking or he was throwing.
1: Yeah.
0: He always said looking, and he was throwing the ball in, and he was kicking it for goal. He never kicked it for goal, or his kicking was excellent.
1: Yeah.
0: His kicking was a bit off today, Tommy, you'd say.
1: Yeah, just switch a few words in there that don't sort of have that syllable in.
0: No. Now, I've also had a message from Sharon. Thank you, Sharon.
1: Yes, Sharon.
0: Glad you are enjoying the program. Thank you for your message. Keep warm, and we do appreciate your thoughts and your message today. So thank you indeed, Sharon. We've got national news coming up at 1 o'clock, and then the second hour of Wednesday Lunchbox. To take us up to news time, here's a bit of Zorba the Greek from Stavros Grekos.

Yes, my apologies. It's Josh Fraser. Thank you, Steve, for correcting me. Not Josh Walker that I said. Yes, Josh Fraser is the part-time coach or stand-in coach at Carlton and is doing an amazing job.

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2: Hello, I'm Lewis Donaldson. An expert in intelligence and counterterrorism says far-right extremists will use any opportunity they can to align their extremism with broader public debates. The Royal Commission on Anti-Semitism and Social Cohesion is looking at causes, influences, and pathways that contribute to anti-Semitism and radicalisation in Australia. Professor Julian Drugin from Macquarie University says far-right groups deliberately aligned their messaging with mainstream social and economic anxieties as a recruitment and propaganda strategy.
3: They will use any opportunity they can to align their extremism with broader public debates. Most Australians are not attracted to neo-Nazism, and I think the evidence shows that once Australians see that racial politics within the extreme far-right, most people turn around very quickly.
2: An outbreak of bird flu is causing grave concerns amongst wildlife support organisations. Tests from birds on Borden Rocks south of Cape Jaffa in South Australia have confirmed the country's first H5 bird flu mass mortality. Authorities say the risk to humans and agriculture is low, but the outbreak may impact native wildlife. Fauna Rescue SA Chair Marie Kozielik has told National Radio News her organisation is anxious about the outbreak worsening.
4: There is a great deal of unease and anxiety about what is going to happen if and when this bird flu does take off. There is fears that we might not be able to even rescue birds in the future.
2: A Japanese gas giant has been accused of underreporting emissions from a liquefied natural gas facility in the Northern Territory. The NT's Environment Protection Agency granted Ichthys LNG Proprietary Limited a license in 2017, under which it is required to report total emissions to air in tonnes. The NT EPA says it was informed by Ichthys last year of significant underreporting and has now commenced prosecution. It says the charges relate to failure to comply with the condition of the license. Jetstar customers will soon have to fork out at least $25 for overhead baggage. The airline has announced it will remove the 7-kilogram carry-on weight limit from February next year. All bookings will include on underseat bags, such as a handbag or backpack, and customers will have to pay for a second, larger bag to be placed in the overhead locker. In a statement, CEO Stephanie Tully says customers and crew consistently identified having bags weighed at the gate and struggling to find room in the overhead lockers as the more stressful parts of the airport experience. Amateur and professional astronomers are anticipating the collision of a SpaceX rocket and the moon this afternoon, Brock Anderson reports.
5: The Falcon 9 rocket was launched in January 2025 to deploy a lander to study solar activity on the lunar surface. Amateur astronomers later noticed gravitational forces caused the upper stage to drift towards the moon. The impact is expected to cause a crater 18 metres wide and 3 metres deep. Lunar collisions of this size are common and pose no threat to Earth or the moon. NASA will measure the event and is committed to minimising the impact of space debris. The collision is expected to occur at 4:35 Sydney time, but won't be visible to the naked eye.
2: Turning to sport, Italy's football giants AC Milan and Inter Milan will play in Perth tonight in a club friendly. The contest will kick off WA's Italian Football Festival. Juventus and Palermo are also in the WA capital.
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7: Hello, Mark. How are you?
6: 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I'm ringing to tell you that the Pulse are having another Music at the Bolo afternoon on Sunday, August the 9th, from 1 to 4pm.
7: Oh, amazing. Just like the one in April. 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
6: Well, Alistair from Shedding the Blues has set the program up.
7: Excellent. So Sunday, August 9, from 1 o'clock until 4pm.
6: So, Catherine, you can bring your own snacks and their drinks at bar prices.
7: Oh, groovy. 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
7: Well, I will be there, Mark. 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
13: Weather forecast for Geelong and the Surf Coast for today, partly cloudy, a medium chance of showers later this afternoon and a top of 15 today. For tomorrow, much the same, partly cloudy, a medium chance of showers, most likely in the afternoon and evening, a top of 15 once again. For Friday, partly cloudy and a slight chance of a shower and 17. Saturday, cloudy with a high chance of showers, most likely in the afternoon and evening, up to 4 millimetres of rain. Sunday will be a wet one. Cloudy with a very high chance of showers, up to 20 millimetres of rain and a top of 16. Currently, it's 13 degrees here at 94.

0: the Thompson Twins and Doctor, Doctor. Now, the reason for playing that song today was doctors in public hospitals are going to walk off the job on August the 13th from 12:30 till 4 o'clock because of a pay dispute with the state government. They've apparently been trying to negotiate for some time over a pay rise, and the government haven't been forthcoming. So doctors in public hospitals, but this does not include emergency departments. They will continue to work, so that if someone got rushed to emergency, there'll be doctors there to look after you. But the doctors in public hospitals just doing general work within the hospital, well, they're walking off the job on August the 13th from 12:30 till 4 p.m. Over this.
1: Apparently they haven't had a pay rise for...
0: No, for yonks.
1: 22 years or something.
0: Something like that, yes.
1: And for poor old teachers, they haven't seen the light either.
0: No.
1: They're marching up and down and going home again and up and down and going home again. You know why people aren't getting wage rises in the government?
0: They haven't got the
1: money.
0: They've
1: got no spondulics.
0: They've run out.
1: That's
0: run
1: right.
0: Run out of the cashiroos.
1: Absolutely.
0: Yes.
1: Well done. I've got to take my hat off to them, I must admit.
0: To who?
1: The government.
0: Oh, yes.
1: The big government. You know, they've got us in such a great state, I mean. Really.
0: They have. Now, we've had a message from Andy. He said, going back to what we were talking about before, that is people versus food, and he said both sides of Parliament have kept Newstart at below poverty levels for years. That's very true, Andy. And he said, whilst I have a good job and don't have a problem, there have been times when I've had to not go out or buy luxuries because of rising costs. Andy, I think there's many, many people in that same situation
1: Correct.
0: As yourself.
1: Correct.
0: But thank you for the message.
1: Yes.
0: Now, Steve, in relation to the ad for music at the Bolo, he says, drinks at bar prices, says Steve. Well, he said, I'll go out to the car and scull a few long necks while I scoff a bucket of Colonel Sanders' finest chicken. Well done, Steve.
1: That's what I'd do, Steve.
0: Yes. There is no doubt about you, Steve. Always got a comment on any situation. 1:14.
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0: That was Steeler's Wheel and Stuck in the Middle with You. Well, that's certainly the case now that we have been informed of who the One Nation leader is here in Victoria. Yes. So we're stuck with him.
1: We are.
0: Warren Pickering is the One Nation state leader.
1: Yes, he certainly
0: didn't
1: is.
0: Didn't know anything about him, did you?
1: No, I've never heard of him. But
0: never heard of him before.
1: No. But I think they'll do very well in the state. But I can't believe that the Liberals wouldn't jointly go with One Nation.
0: They're mad if they don't.
1: I mean, they keep saying,
0: absolutely. Mad if they don't.
1: That's right.
0: And I heard an interview yesterday morning with Pauline Hanson and Tom Elliott, and she said, I'm not interested in being the Premier or the party being the Premier, but we just want to work together. We will put the...
1: Totally agree.
0: We'll put the Greens last and Labor second last. Liberals should do the same thing. The Liberals can be the Premier and, you know...
1: That's right.
0: We will support them because we are the conservative side of politics as opposed... to the left.
1: Yeah.
0: And that makes sense. Now, why
1: course.
0: The Liberals can't see
1: it's
0: that...
1: common sense for anyone. A six-year-old would know that.
0: Well, a six-year-old...
1: Sorry, darling. Yes, you should know it, dear. I can't... they're just too proud to do this, the Liberals.
0: Well, I think they're certain
1: and it doesn't matter what it costs.
0: The Liberal Party. They're mad.
1: Oh,
0: they are mad, Charles.
1: Absolutely spot on.
0: They are mad. So there we go. Now... Do you want a bargain, Terry?
1: I haven't had a bargain for years.
0: Well, this is a travel bargain.
1: Oh.
0: And you like travelling.
1: Yeah, I used to when I... Yes, I do.
0: Well,
1: I do.
0: Terry.
1: All right.
0: Terry.
1: Let me know. Lay it on the line.
0: This would be...
1: Lay it on the line.
0: This would be a great way for you and Hyacinth to just have a little holiday.
1: Sounds good. Right up my financial alley.
0: Yes. $50 each way, Geelong to Tasmania.
1: That sounds all right.
0: On the ships that are being retired, this is the end of an era sale, which they're advertising, and you've got to travel between the 1st of September and the 23rd of October.
1: Right.
0: So you've got a bit of time to do it, but it's $50 each way. And I think you can take your car for another $50 each
1: way. That sounds all right, Bob.
0: So very cheap.
1: No, obviously no accommodation in that.
0: Oh, no, the cabins are about $125, but they're still cheap.
1: They?
0: Yep, but you can sit up in...

0: in a deck chair for $50 each way.
1: Well, yeah, as long as it doesn't rain. And
0: well, you're inside.
1: Oh, you're inside. Oh, yeah. Fair enough. I thought you said outside deck chair.
0: Yeah, you're in a deck chair type seat, but it's inside.
1: Oh, well, that sounds all right for $100. Either way, so they go over, turn around and come back.
0: No, $50 over.
1: Mm.
0: Then you drive your car off and you do a bit of a holiday
1: around
0: Tasmania.
1: Fair enough.
0: Then you get back on board, as long as you do it in that time frame, somewhere between the 1st of September and the 23rd of October.
1: Oh, that's fine.
0: You've got about 6 weeks.
1: Yes, that's a hell of a
0: time. So you could have a fortnight's holiday in Tasmania.
1: Mm.
0: And
1: I love Tassie too. I might have been there once or twice.
0: Well, there you go.
1: I could live in Tassie quite easily.
0: An end-of-era sale. It's on the two ships that are being retired.
1: Right.
0: And the new ones will start just after
1: Where do you book here, Bob?
0: At the booking office, Terry.
1: Oh, that's good. I'll find out where it is. I'll look up the Funken Wagnalls and just find it. Where is the booking office?
0: I don't know what they call it.
1: TT Line, is it?
0: TT Line, it used to be called. Might be Tasmanian Tourism or something like that. But it'll be easy to find.
1: Yep. I'll look it up on the
0: just punch
1: computer.
0: In Spirit of Tasmania and it'd soon tell you.
1: Yes, that's right. Yep.
0: Yeah, very I thought a man, you know, like you, who enjoys a bargain.
1: That's right, I do.
0: Yeah.
1: I would thoroughly enjoy that, as I do love Tasmania.
0: Yes, well, there you go. So you can take your lovely wife over there.
1: She'd enjoy it immensely.
0: Oh, she would. Oh, there's no doubt about that.
1: There's only two other places, actually, I would live. Broadbeach and Caloundra. And Tasmania, of course.
0: Well, you'd live in Tasmania?
1: Yeah, I could live in Tasmania.
0: Oh, no, it's worse
1: beautiful,
0: than
1: beautiful.
0: No, it's colder than here.
1: Oh, it's cold, yeah. I'd make sure I got
0: I wouldn't like to live in Tasmania. I mean, I have lived for 6 months or so in Tasmania, but... Mm. No, I don't want to live there. Lovely place to visit, but no, it doesn't do anything for me as far as a permanent residency is concerned.
1: No, I could live there, preferably in Queensland.
0: I have a cousin who lives in Hervey Bay and has lived up there for some years.
1: Mm.
0: But she was born in Tasmania and she's breaking her neck to get back there, but her husband... He won't go. He said, no way am I going to leave Hervey Bay to go back and live in Tasmania.
1: If I was there, you've got it, Bobby. No, I wouldn't do that.
0: No.
1: Too good.
0: No. But there you go. I mean, it's just everybody's particular taste.
1: Yes, certainly is.
0: About what they want to do. But, Yeah, she often gets on the phone to me and says, oh, I'd love to be back in Tasmania. Oh. I said, you're mad. You're living in Hervey
1: City.
0: The air is
1: clean.
0: Because you're coming off Bass Strait. There's no hot north winds in Tassie like we get here.
1: That's right.
0: From that point of view, it's good, but it's a bit too chilly for me.
1: And no graffiti all over the place?
0: Well, I haven't been over there for a few years, so I don't know what the story is.
1: It may be there now, but when I was there, it was absolutely fantastic. A bit like Singapore.
0: Oh,
1: you wouldn't see any graffiti there.
0: Singapore is magnificent.
1: I could live there too.
0: Very spotless.
1: Bali, couldn't go 100 yards of Bali.
0: No,
1: too hot for me.
0: Never been to Bali. Well, Singapore gets very hot too. But
1: yeah, it does.
0: Singapore is spotlessly clean.
1: Yes, it's
0: you never
1: different.
0: See anything.
1: No.
0: There's no rubbish, no chewing gum on the floor. And because they come down on them very heavily if they drop chewing gum or
1: anything on the floor. And catch them.
0: And rubbish, yes.
1: They're in real trouble. Not a slap on the hand.
0: They get the Rotan.
1: That's right.
0: Half a dozen cracks across the back with the Rotan.
1: Surely got the heebie-jeebies after that.
0: Mm. So, Singapore I don't know that I could live there. It's a lovely place to visit. I thoroughly enjoyed it and I'd like to go back to Singapore.
1: So
0: but,
1: did I.
0: Don't know that I could live there. I like
1: pitch a tent there.
0: Like living in Australia.
1: Yeah, well, I do too.
0: Where would you pitch a tent? They don't have caravan parks in Singapore.
1: No.
0: It's not that big. So there we go. Now, did you notice My fuel has gone up. I mean, the excise ended.
1: Yes.
0: So the government now are copping the 32 cents excise.
1: Yes, they must be happy about that.
0: Oh, yes, they would
1: Couldn't
0: be.
1: Couldn't give a continental about the people.
0: Yeah.
1: The ordinary worker. Where
0: $1.99 a litre as I was coming in today.
1: Yes, yes, I saw that, yeah.
0: So it has gone up quite.
1: Now, what you do, if you're older people and you're only driving, you've just put $40 worth in, $20 each, your wife and yourself, right, or your partner and yourself, whatever, and just, you're not, you don't run around all over the place till it's gone. You just do what you have to do, essentially go supermarkets, things like that, and you'll find that lasts quite a while. $1.99.
0: It depends on your vehicle, of course, but yes, I agree with you there.
1: So you ride through it that way.
0: Yeah, I find that I am just running around. $50 lasts me a fortnight.
1: Mm-hmm. See, that's
0: just doing local work, though.
1: Yeah, that's right. That's right.
0: Yeah, $2.50 for diesel.
1: Yeah, that's terrible.
0: Yes, that's not cheap, is it?
1: And what's that going to do to transport industries and things like that, the food transports and things like that?
0: Everything. Diesel affects. Steve just sent us another message. He said, Tasmanians can scratch their ankles without bending their knees.
1: It's terrible, Steve. You are awful, Muriel.
0: Oh, yes, you are awful, Muriel. Oh, dear, Steve, you crack me up. You really do. Oh, dear. So, there we go. $2.50 for diesel.
1: Yes.
0: Oh, dear. I tell you what, at that price, you need money.

0: That was ABBA and Money, Money, Money. And that's something we all need at the moment.
1: Exactly.
0: It doesn't matter what you do or what age you are, you need money, and it's a bit tight at the moment, and particularly for people on fixed incomes and trying to buy food and fuel and all the other things and pay for electricity and gas and council rates, et cetera, et cetera. The list just goes on and on and on. Yeah. It's coming up to, in fact, it is right on, 27 minutes to two.
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0: Yes, this is 94.7 The Pulse Wednesday Lunchbox with Bob and Terry until 2 o'clock, and then Dennis Scott will be in with Northern Exposure. And his special guest today is Councillor Anthony Aitken. So stay tuned for Dennis Scott and Northern Exposure following the 2 o'clock news today, telling you everything about all the happenings north of the city.
6: Sure does.
0: No, no.
6: I know. You've been afraid to ask all this time.
0: Oh, yes.
6: Well, just tune in to Dennis and you'll find
0: he's
6: out
0: got
6: what's
0: the word.
6: Been happening over there.
0: Yes, he's got the word. Now, I read this with interest and, I mean, I just think that this is a bit, you know, extreme, but it just shows you the way that how living in Australia has affected some families. But I read the other day of three Australian families who just have had a gutful of the way this country is being run. So one family has, admittedly, they had connections with Greece, so they've gone back to an island in Greece and are living there and very happy. They said it's nice and quiet and it's a great place to bring up children. The second family, they moved to Malaysia. They didn't appear to have a connection, so why they chose Malaysia, I don't know. And the third family moved to Italy. Now, they also had a connection with Italy. So I thought it was interesting that three families fed up with the way Australia's heading, so they moved overseas. Now, three extreme cases, I would put to you.
6: Yes, possibly.
0: Yeah.
6: I must admit, Bobby, in all the years of my life that I've lived in Australia, which is all of it, I've never, ever seen this country in such poor state and what it is now ever in my time anyway. Have you?
0: No, I would agree with you there, Terrence.
6: It's a disgrace. and nobody seems to be doing a damn thing about it.
0: Well, really, you can't.
6: As I can see,
0: you can't do anything about it until another election is held.
6: Yes,
0: which won't be till 2028.
6: True.
0: There is an election in this state in November, November the 28th, and I would think there'll be a change of government, but you don't know.
6: No.
0: You just don't know how people will think, and after all the campaigning is conducted by all parties, what people will do. But on the current trend, and from the comments you hear and read, I would say people will throw out this Labor government and put in a Conservative government. Now, yes, how it's made up, goodness only knows.
6: You see, changing a guy to lead the... What's his name again? I forgot that. Change the leader of the party does really nothing at changing the voice, right? But parties still run by the huge left wing. They will push the barrow that what they want to see.
0: Yeah, although this,
6: and Carroll will only be the
0: mouthpiece. Well, he's from the right of the Labor Party,
6: that's
0: and
6: correct.
0: That's why he hasn't. It's interesting. He hasn't appointed a minister for the suburban rail link.
6: Mm.
0: He's pushing the Tullamarine link, train link.
6: Right.
0: But that goes through his electorate.
6: Right.
0: So,
6: Is it the big build he's trying to? Or he's dropped,
0: Suburban Rail Link. That's been the big one, and that's Daniel Andrews and Jacinda Allen were pushing strongly. But Ben Carroll has not appointed a minister to cover that portfolio.
6: Mm.
0: But he's pushing the Tullamarine Rail Link, but it is in his electorate, so... Is he just trying to garner votes in his electorate?
6: Yeah.
0: You wouldn't know.
6: No. Well, anyway, I've lived under Labor, and they've been good. I lived under Liberal, they've been good. But in between, or not in between, we've never had a government, probably in the, like this one, to get us into so much trouble.
0: That's true, Terence. That's true. Which brought me to another point, and I've now lost it in my list of headings here. Oh, yes, this one. Now, this is something that's just come to light recently. And when I say recently, since the 1st of July. And it's a new law that's come in, which is going to affect small organisations, particularly organisations that are run by volunteers, not-for-profit organisations. Under the new laws that came in on the 1st of July, superannuation rules affect many community clubs. Anybody that employs a musician or an entertainer in some way, or they've now got to pay 12% superannuation and pay it into the account of the performer. If he hasn't got a superannuation account and he's a younger person, well, then he'd be very well advised to go and get one, which you can do very easily. But where it's a bit different, particularly with a lot of musicians, they're retired guys. They just love playing music.
6: Correct.
0: But you've got to pay the 12% and you've got to do it within 7 days.
6: No.
0: If you don't, the organisation can be fined heavily by the tax office. What it's going to do, Terry... People won't want to take on the role of treasurer of a community organiser because the extra work it's going to create, particularly for any group like that has regular musicians. Now, I'm involved on the committee of the jazz club, so it's affecting us as a jazz club. And we had the first episode last Sunday, and it was interesting that there were six in the band that had to be paid. Four of them had superannuation accounts. One fellow said, "I don't want it. Take it as a donation to the club."
6: Can't
0: do it.
6: Why not?
0: You must pay the superannuation. You must. You can't
6: get out. Can't they write a letter that they do not want this?
0: No. You must take it. You see, this it's the greatest stuff-up, because what happened, under the Freedom of Information Act, an organisation contacted the taxation office and said, what consultation took place? Oh, well, we had this consultation and we had this one and we had that one. Not one musician or anybody connected with the music industry was part of that consultation.
6: I can well and truly believe that.
0: And so
6: it's done on the run. It's a case where,
0: as Dr. Chalmers said, we'll bring in the law and we'll work out the details later. Well, sorry, you know, the bureaucrats have worked out the details and this is the result. And it's an absolute nightmare for any, like, a jazz club, a folk club, a rock club. Anybody that employs any sort of musician has to be paid 12% now superannuation, and you've got to do it within 7 days. Otherwise, the tax office will fine you heavily.
6: Will the tax office know about it? All this going on all over the every state?
0: Because, yes.
6: What if it's a cash deal?
0: Can't.
6: Why? If you, all right, I own this building. You're here to sing songs, right? So you sing your two songs, three songs, whatever. And I say, well, Bob, here's $20, right? Thanks. This is to pay you for it. You say, yes, thanks a lot. You go home. Nothing is declared by you, and nothing is declared. Just put it down to anything, I suppose. That's what they do, quote, unquote. And could anyone track? It's a bit like getting paid.
0: It doesn't work like that, Terry. A performer gets a lot more than $20. I mean, let's be realistic.
6: Well, yes,
0: it's $250 per player is what we pay at the jazz club, right? $250, and you've got to pay an extra 12% on top of that to the performers. And if they haven't got a superannuation, they have to set one up.
6: What if they don't? You have to set one up for them.
0: But we've got to, as a club, have to pay that. And so after the performance on Sunday, the band got together and the president had a sheet all typed up and said, okay, what's the name of your superannuation? And three of the guys, and one fellow said, no. See, he had retired and he'd used all his super to pay off his mortgage. So he didn't have any superannuation. He said, I haven't got one. I'll donate it back to the club. No, sorry, we're not allowed to do that. We have to pay you 12%.
6: Into what super fund?
0: He's got to start one. Another fellow in the band had retired and he said, earlier he said, I haven't got one. And then by Sunday he said, I've now opened up a superannuation account. He was a retired man. He'd closed his superannuation down, but he's now started another one. You can do that. But it's just a nightmare for club treasurers in not-for-profit organisations.
6: So I'm retired, right?
0: Yep.
6: And I do some work. I mow the lawn for Mrs. Smith, right? She pays me $10. Who cares what the figure is? Now, I haven't got a super fund anymore. I've drawn it all out, as you said, this guy, to pay the house off. So I have to start a super fund for this minuscule amount of money. I don't do any other thing but do her lawns.
0: Yeah.
6: Can I say, well, I'm doing it for nothing? Or I'm doing it as a wonderful thing for Mrs. Smith?
0: This is aimed at the music industry.
6: Oh, is it?
0: So it's not, I mean, technically, yes, it applies because you've earned money. But this is specifically aimed at the music industry.
6: Mm.
0: So
6: it's
0: creating headaches.
6: Expertise financially in government leaves a bit to be desired, I must admit.
0: Well and truly. Okay, seeing that we had the song from Snags, is Slim Dusty telling us all about Charleville?

0: was Slim Dusty and telling us all about Charleville, which is where Snags is headed
1: they're up
0: for.
1: There.
0: He's heading north or east, didn't he say, from Tambo.
1: Tambo. Tambo's a decent-sized town.
0: I've never been
1: from
0: there.
1: From memory?
0: Never been there.
1: Yeah, I've been up there, that way. Yeah. I never stayed there.
0: Yep.
1: But I'm sure it's a... I was going to ask now, is that... I'm sure it's a decent-sized town. It's not like a one-pub town. It's a bit bigger than that. Anyway, I meant to mention this sometime back. Nothing to do with this. Have you ever... Have you ever, when you bought toothpaste...
0: Yeah.
1: I was going to say this ages ago, but I want to get onto this. Have you ever noticed or taken any notice of how much air versus toothpaste is actually in the tube?
0: Well, as long as the amount of toothpaste in the tube is the same as what's written on the packet, whatever the quantity is shown on the packet...
1: Yeah.
0: What else is in the tube is irrelevant. As long as that, if it's, I don't know how they measure toothpaste.
1: Well, I don't know how you measure
0: grams, right?
1: Yeah.
0: So, I don't know, say a tube of toothpaste is 10 grams. As long as there's 10 grams of toothpaste in there, that's legal. If there's 8 grams in there plus air, then it's... illegal under weights and measures, and the companies can be fined for it.
1: Yeah.
0: But...
1: I meant to ask
0: if there's 10 grams of toothpaste, if that's what it says on the packet, and when it's measured, that's what's in the tube, it's quite legal.
1: Fair enough. I've always wondered that. Every time I squeeze it, there's nothing left.
0: Now, I'll tell you...
1: Just by the by, that was.
0: Yeah, well, I'll tell you an interesting story. Years ago, when I worked for Colgate Palmolive, we had a lady rang the office in Footscray and said, "Oh, look, I bought this tube of toothpaste,
1: right?
0: And there's nothing in it." Oh, okay. What's your address, madam? And one of the sales managers was sent out there with a box of. Toothpaste, there's 12 boxes in a pack, it used to be. And when he talked to the lady and he asked to see the tube...
1: Right.
0: She'd used the fingers to squeeze all the... You could see the way that...
1: Oh, right, the way it was squeezed.
0: And after a severe line of questioning, she admitted that she'd
1: put a light on top of her. You're going to answer this question, ma'am.
0: So they... she didn't get any...
1: They just asked for freebies.
0: Oh, look, people used to do that all the time.
1: Yeah.
0: They had another case one day with Fab laundry detergent. A lady rang up and said, "Oh, this laundry detergent, it's put holes in my clothes, in my husband's shirts and everything." So again, sales manager went out, and when he said, "Well, I want to see the clothes..." And they were very quickly able to determine that the holes were made by a pair of scissors. That the laundry detergent hadn't put the hole in them at all.
1: Unless
0: so they're just
1: acid.
0: Trying to get a box of detergent for nothing.
1: Yeah.
0: So
1: there's one other one. I've just jogged my memory. I know we haven't much time. Wrigley's... chewing gum.
0: Yep.
1: Do you remember the wrapper that used to be round it?
0: Yes.
1: Like PK or whatever. Everyone at one stage thought there was a code under there, and there was a code, that if you got the letter A through to Z, you won something from Wrigley's. Do you remember that?
0: No.
1: It was when you opened it, there was a blue code.
0: Yeah, I understand what you're saying, but I never ever...
1: When I was a kid, I was all looking for that, and I did get one of those.
0: Okay.
1: With A to Z. Of course, there was nothing to get. But I don't know where it started, but I'll never forget that.
0: Oh, okay.
1: But there's another one.
0: Okay, now
1: items.
0: We haven't talked about the Cats' good win over the Magpies
1: excellent.
0: Last Friday night by 25 points. It was a great game. And they've got the Bombers at home this Saturday at 4:35.
1: Well,
0: they should beat Essendon.
1: Well, one would think.
0: Yes, one would think that Essendon are on the bottom of the ladder.
1: Did you see the free kicks, by the way, of Collingwood Geelong?
0: 24 to Collingwood, 7 to Geelong.
1: Yeah. I could not believe that. I could believe it watching it. It seemed to be free kick after free kick. In the end, you know, anything had happened, they'd put their arms up. Wow, that's a free.
0: Now, just going back to this superannuation business, Darren has sent in. Now, Darren, we're not saying that musicians shouldn't have superannuation. Not at all. Of course they're entitled to it, but it's the administrative nightmare that it's causing. And it just hasn't been well thought through by the government of how it's got to be implemented. Musicians are entitled to it, most of them are retired and don't want it.
1: Mm.
0: It's only, well, in the jazz world, there's only a handful of guys who are professional musicians.
1: Mm.
0: And, okay, they're well and truly organised for it and be paid into their superannuation fund, no problem. But the biggest majority of jazz musicians are fellows who are well and truly retired.
1: Mm.
0: It's a hobby. They just want a bit of cash to pay the petrol, buy a beer and go on their way rejoicing.
1: Yep.
0: So it's not that we don't want to pay musicians.
1: No.
0: Of course they're entitled to it.
1: Yeah.
0: But, it's just a nightmare.
1: Yeah, it is a nightmare from the paper point of view. I must admit.
0: Darren says venues do not have to pay super if they're working less than 30 hours a week. Not right, Darren.
1: No,
0: under this new legislation, you have to pay.
1: Mm.
0: That's got nothing to do with it. I mean, the jazz musician, well, they play from 2 till 5 at the jazz club. That's 3 hours. They may not have another gig for the rest of the month.
1: Mm.
0: They might have another one somewhere. Mm. So that's 6 hours for the month. Yeah. But they have to be paid under this new law. They have to be paid. I've read the legislation. Believe me, we all on the committee were given a very detailed copy, and it's quite clear what's got to be done.
1: Mm.
0: And I can tell you that it's an administrative nightmare. Well, that wraps it up for us today. And we will... be back again next Wednesday at 12 midday for Wednesday Lunchbox. And I'll be in on Saturday morning at 7 o'clock for Polished Brass. But until then, from us to it is...
1: Bye-bye
0: for now. And our theme will not play. Here we go. Dennis Scott is next.

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2: Hello, I'm Lewis Donaldson. The Federal Energy Minister says energy bills are higher than preferred, but says any claims nuclear could fix things quickly are from a fantasy world. Speaking at the National Press Club, Minister Chris Bowen says Australians are rightly concerned about high power prices, but he also says the unrealistic timeline of nuclear power won't help.
3: Now, there's an alternative approach: to stop, to get off, to rely more on the unreliable coal, which sees bills go up, or to somehow, in a fantasy world, bring nuclear into Australia in some realistic timeline, which is the most expensive form of energy available. That is not the answer to high bills.
2: Police officers in New South Wales will be required to wear and use a body-worn camera while undertaking operational duties. Laura DeVoit reports.
4: The New South Wales Police Force has updated its policy following a recommendation by the Law Enforcement Conduct Commission. It made 15 recommendations after a review of numerous serious incidents in which available body-worn cameras were not switched on. An officer must now activate their body-worn camera in most operational circumstances. Those who do not wear or use or turn off their camera during an incident must make a record of their reason why. The changes have been welcomed by Police Commissioner Peter Johnson, who said in a statement the consistent and routine use of body-worn cameras should increase public confidence in the police force.
2: The High Court's decision to overturn the reduced sentence handed to the man who murdered Queensland woman Emma Lovell has been welcomed by the state's Attorney General. Ms. Lovell was killed during a home invasion on Boxing Day in 2022. The perpetrator, who cannot be named for legal reasons, was initially sentenced to 14 years in prison, but that was reduced on appeal. The High Court today found the Court of Appeal should not have interfered with the original term. In a statement, Deb Frecklington says she will continue to stand up for victims and fight for a justice system that puts victims first. A national foundation supporting Australians with eating disorders says negative body talk has become normalised. The Butterfly Foundation says its survey has found more than 4 in 5 respondents find it harder to speak kindly or positively about their own body or appearance than someone else's. And more than half said they'd skipped meals because of how they feel about their body. Head of Prevention Services Helen Burt details the findings.
5: 84% of Australians struggle to speak kindly about their own body or appearance. Almost 1 in 3 said a negative comment about their body had stayed with them for life.
2: New family daycare services are expanding access to early childhood education in regional areas across Australia. Not-for-profit Family Daycare Australia says it has supported local educators to establish home-based early learning services through the Australian government-funded Family Daycare Capability Trial. The organisation CEO Andrew Patterson says more access to care is helping to ease local shortages.
6: Family daycare is an option of choice for upwards of 50,000 families already across the country, but we know it plays an incredibly important role in supporting areas where other forms of early childhood education and care aren't always viable.
2: Turning to sport, in tennis, Alex de Minaur and Talia Gibson are through to the third round of the Canadian Open. De Minaur beat fellow Aussie James Duckworth, while Gibson defeated French Open's finalist Maya Halinska. Alexei Popyrin won his first round match this morning. Maya Joint and Daria Kazatkina will play their second round matches tomorrow.
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12: And welcome to another episode of Northern Exposure with Dennis Scott on 94.7 The Pulse. And looking at the weather forecast for Geelong and the Surf Coast area for the next few days, we have for Geelong a forecast maximum for today of 15 degrees and described as a possible shower and maybe up to a mill of rain. And there is a little bit of rain around. Not a lot, but a little bit of rain. And a little bit more, I suspect, we'll get before the end of the day. It's 11.9 degrees on the rooftop here at 94.7 The Pulse. Out at Lara, it's 11.1, and it's 13.8, positively balmy, out at Aries Inlet on the Surf Coast. Looking at the next few days, we have for tomorrow, Thursday, a partly cloudy day, an overnight minimum of 5 and a top of 15, and maybe around a mill of rain, so a bit more drizzle, I'd suggest. Looking at Friday, very similar, partly cloudy and a top of 16 and a mill, maybe. And then looking at the weekend, a shower or two increasing, a top of 17 and up to 4 mil of rain is possible on Saturday. And then on Sunday, a very wet day, showers, top of 14, 7 to 20 mil of rain is forecast. So if we get any of that, it'll be a very wet day and you'll need your brolly and your Macintosh and all the rest to go out on Sunday. And so that's it for your weather forecast for today. 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Indeed you are, and welcome to our listeners on air or around the world via the Pulse website or the community radio app to this edition of Northern Exposure on this slightly damp and cool winter's day in Geelong. I'm Dennis Scott and I'm here until 3 o'clock today. Well done to Bob and Terry on another great Wednesday lunchbox, guys. You certainly have a lot of interesting text messages today, and the discussion on the superannuation for musos was quite interesting as well. And Bob, you're still doing it. Great music today and great music selection, Bob. Be sure to tune in again next Wednesday at 12 noon when Bob and Terry will be back with another edition of Wednesday Lunchbox for two more hours of great theme music, interesting discussion and informative reviews. My interview today is in fact a repeat of my interview with Councillor from Corio and Norlane, the Councillor Anthony Aitken, from the 17th of June 2026. I also have my sports roundup, an Aussie artist track, a classical track, songs from the shows, and time permitting, a bonus track or two. So kick back, relax, and enjoy the next hour of Northern Exposure.
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11: And don't forget, the text line is open into the studio on 0488 877 947, and I'd love to hear from you about the interview that's coming up or the music in the show or almost anything, or perhaps a request for music for next week. Love to play a track for you. 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
12: put it together. Now, to our repeat interview from the 17th of June with Councillor Anthony Aitken. And we'll go there right now. On the line, I have Councillor Anthony Aitken, councillor for the Corio Ward, to find out what's been happening in his ward recently. But first, we meet on the land of the Wadawurrung people and pay our respects to elders past and present and all Aboriginal people. So, Anthony, we last chatted over a year ago when you were first elected to the Corio Ward. So, welcome back to Northern Exposure on 94.7 The Pulse.
13: Thank you, Dennis, and it's fantastic to be back again and talking with you and allowing the listeners to be updated about what's happening.
12: Yes, indeed, and it's great to have you back. Now, Anthony, since your re-election to council in late 2024, what are the main issues and achievements in the Corio Ward, which also includes Norlane?
13: Well, thanks, Dennis. Look, the biggest issue which I think everyone's confronting at the moment is the pressures of cost of living. And, of course, that's even more intense in the Norlane and Corio areas because it is one of our most socially disadvantaged communities, not just in Geelong, but in Australia. And I'm really focused to try to see what we can do to assist that and address those issues in the local Corio and Norlane areas. And in the last 12 months, I've been really pleased that Council's renewed a funding commitment to Geelong Food Share in Morgan Street.
12: Yes.
13: And that's about direct intervention to help provide emergency food relief for people that live in Geelong.
12: It is very direct, and many, many people around Geelong depend on that food relief.
13: Correct, they do. I mean, that's the distribution point.
12: It is. They've got a lot of agencies that work out of there.
13: Yeah, that is the biggest issue, I believe, we're dealing with and we need to continue to deal with. But what I have been really proud of in the last 2 years was we have finished stage one redevelopment of the Norlane Community Centre, which is $3 million investment, and it's looking fantastic. There's a beautiful community garden that's now been established and expansion of their floor space, and we will, in partnership with the community centre, making some announcements shortly about Uniting Church and some other services that will be co-located with the neighbourhood centre, and that's a fantastic use of that facility there. And of course the other big news that's happened in the last 2 years in the Norlane and Corio area is of course the redevelopment of the North Shore Football and Netball Club. Your listeners are very familiar that North Shore was heading down a very similar path to Lara. Lara has offered this year their male football program.
12: Yes.
13: Well, North Shore was heading in a similar path, and I'm really pleased that we've now finished the $2.6 million upgrades there, which is stage one. And if someone hasn't been to the home of the North Shore Seagulls for a very long time, I encourage them to go have a look because it's now fantastic outdoor balcony area, sliding doors which opens up the original Gordon Hines Pavilion, and there's a new $2 million which was funded as an election commitment by Ella George for a new netball pavilion for change rooms, umpires, first aid facilities, and it's just looking fantastic.
12: Yes, all of that was much needed.
13: Certainly was.
12: Definitely great to hear that the football club's been supported and the community centre's plans in place to improve the building there.
13: And Dennis, the other achievement I'd like to share, we have spoken in the past about the Norlane Arc, which was the redevelopment of the pool.
12: That was a big project.
13: That was a huge project, and people probably see as they drive past, it's now got fantastic external signage so you know what's actually occurring inside the building. But what I'm really proud of is that the Civic Hall has had over 100,000 people attend it in the last 2 years. Most of the attendees have come from our multicultural communities, and just last week as part of National Reconciliation Week, we renamed that civic hall to be called Deal Pamnara, which means to clap in Wadawurrung.
12: Oh, very good.
13: So it's actually going to be called Deal Pamnara Auditorium, and in Wadawurrung language that means to clap. But I think it's a fantastic name, and it also will help educate people about the native language of the Wadawurrung people.
12: Well, that seems to pretty much cover some of the projects. Looking forward over the next couple of years, is there any other projects that you've got priorities on for the Corio Ward?
13: Well, two that have community sports orientated. One is just in the last few weeks it's been announced that Sudcliffe Reserve in Corio is the proposed home for a regional soccer hub, which would be four soccer pitches and multiple pavilion facility to service that area, and they would be co-located with the existing Serbian and Austrian communities that are on that site. And that's, if we can get state and federal government funding for that project, that would be amazing facility, which the whole of Geelong would be proud of and would be located in Corio.
14: Yes.
13: And the other big project that I'm advocating and strongly working with Councillor Chris Gerson is to try to address the issue of basketball courts in Lara.
14: Indeed.
13: And we do need an indoor basketball facility for the Lara community.
11: Certainly do, more than ever.
13: Yeah.
11: With the number of players that are participating in basketball in that area with no place to call home, then yes, it's very much needed. I believe they have some land, so they need to get bricks and mortar going.
13: That's right. And look, I mean, I represented Lara up until 2024, but I'm happy to continue to be lobbying with Councillor Burson because it is the most pressing issue in terms of community sport, lack of infrastructure in that community.
11: Yeah. It's very good to hear too. Yeah, excellent. So that multi-hub, sports hub we're talking about, is in the north, and there's also one planned from a City of Greater Geelong point of view at Armstrong Creek. Is that correct?
13: Well, in fact, the state government's currently building two new multi-indoor sports facilities in Armstrong Creek as part of the failed Commonwealth Games that was supposed to be this year. So one of them is a four-court facility, another is a six-court facility, and both of those are under construction. One's expected to be finished towards the end of this year and the other one early next year.
11: Right.
13: I mean, fantastic for the southern part of Geelong to have 10 basketball courts being built, but neither of those facilities address a regional sports and entertainment centre, which the council proposes and has endorsed. The best option that's been presented thus far is for the demolition of the arena and redevelopment of a completely brand new facility there at the arena site.
11: Very good. All right, then let's just take a look at the financial question. I understand you are the deputy chair of the finance subcommittee. So looking at the 2026 budget, what is the current status

0: say the 23rd of June, 2 weeks away, and it will be publicly released on the Friday before that Tuesday, so around the 20th, I think it is.
1: Right.
0: Or 19th.
1: Not too far away now.
0: It's not too far away, and people will get for the first time to see the 26-27 budget.
1: Yeah, very good. All right, and looking based on the budget, I guess, are there any new major projects that the City of Greater Geelong have on the book coming up in 26-27, over and above what you've already talked about?
0: Look, the big issue that's still lingering is we've only got the temporary waste transfer station.
1: Yes.
0: People will be familiar with the one that operated in Duro Street very successfully for about the last 30 years.
1: That's true.
0: And now there's this temporary one in Slevin Street, which is sort of like to the back of where the existing...
1: It's in the same vicinity, but yeah, not in Duro Street.
0: No, it's not in Duro Street. You access it via Slevin Street, which is the one closest to the North Geelong Railway Station fenced area. When the budget is announced, they'll be seeing the forward estimates for the establishment of a redeveloped waste transfer station in that area of Duro Street, and I think that's a really important project because the community does need somewhere to take their rubbish.
1: Yes.
0: And their recyclables, and I think it is a very important piece of infrastructure that the council needs to rebuild and reopen as quickly as possible.
1: Yes, certainly much needed, that one as well, because there's nothing worse than trying to work out where you're going to put this excess stuff that you've got and how to get rid of it.
0: Correct, and of course we've got the issue that the Drysdale tip must close within about 2 to 3 years, so we won't have that facility anymore, and the waste transfer centre will need to be in place before the closure of Drysdale, and the plans are also to establish one in South Geelong for the southern part of Geelong. So there's two facilities.
1: Okay, well, that'll be good when they come to fruition. Now, Anthony, any final comments?
0: No, look, just thank you, Dennis, for the opportunity to speak to you again and talk about those issues. I want to acknowledge that it is extremely tough for everybody at the present time. Cost of living is a challenge. We're all dealing with the disruption caused by the war in the Middle East, and a lot of that is outside of our control, and I just want to encourage people to try to remain positive. If you need help, reach out for help. There are some fantastic things in the northern suburbs. I've spoken about the food share. I've also spoken about Norlane Community Centre. Reach out to those organisations if you are doing it tough, and they can try and help refer you to other providers as well too. And I think we're experiencing a time where if you can help someone else and you can look after somebody else, it would be a wonderful thing to do.
1: Certainly. I would endorse those comments, and there's agencies out there that can help. So all you need to do is find the right people to direct you in the right direction to those agencies. So well said, Anthony. What is your music selection for us today?
0: Oh, well, I'm turning the clock back a little bit for myself. I've picked the song of the year from 2002, Dennis.
1: Mm-hmm.
0: And many people, your listeners, may actually remember the famous Ford Territory ad in 2004.
1: Yes.
0: And when they launched it. And my song choice is Amazing by Alex Lloyd. And I think we live in an amazing place in Geelong, and I'm very proud to represent Corowa and Norlane in the City of Greater Geelong.
1: Great selection there, Anthony, and I'm sure many people will be familiar with this tune. Well, thanks, Anthony, for making yourself available today. It's been good to get your insights on a number of issues involving council, including the Corio Ward. There's always plenty more to discuss, of course, but to you and yours, keep warm and healthy over this winter period. I hope we can catch up again later in the year on more Corio Ward issues. Thanks again, Anthony.
0: Thanks, Dennis.
1: Lovely to have you with us again. And we'll take Anthony's music selection, Alex Lloyd's Amazing, right now.

0: So thanks to Anthony for today's repeat interview. It's good to hear about City of Greater Geelong efforts to assist food insecurity in the region and some of the planned projects for the Corio-Norlane area over the next few years. The time is now 2:26 and this is Northern Exposure with Dennis Scott on 94.7 The Pulse.
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0: And now here's our Aussie track for today. This is a track from a well-known singer-songwriter who recently appeared at the Gateway Hotel in Corio. So here is Becky Cole from out of Adelaide with a track from 2005 and To Feel This Free. It's time now for sports.

0: Let's start to local GFNL and GDFNL results from last weekend. To the GFNL football and in round 16, we'll go from the lowest winning margins to the biggest. In a very close match, Bell Park survived a late charge from Leopold to win by 3 points. After an even first term, it was Grovedale leading into the final term when Newtown and Chilwell put on the afterburners with 6-0, which saw a Newtown and Chilwell win by 13 points. South Barwon led Colac all day for a 32-point win, then St Mary's handed St Albans a solid defeat by 44 points. But wait, it gets worse when predictably St Joey's thrashed North Shore by over 28 goals. And Geelong West Giants had the bye. To the top five, we have St Mary's well clear on top on 52 points, then Newtown and Chilwell and South Barwon on 44, followed by St Joey's on 40 with Bell Park on 36. Tune next weekend in the final home and away round 17 before the finals. Gravedale will host Leopold, Newtown and Chilwell will host Bell Park, North Shore host St Mary's, St Albans will host South Barwon, Geelong West Giants host St Joey's, while Colac have a bye. Now to the AFL Barwon Women's Division 1 footy in round 15. On Friday night, Grovedale overpowered Geelong West Giants by 16 goals. Then on Saturday, St Mary's defeated Port Arlington on a forfeit. And finally, Geelong Amos were comfortable 88-point winners over South Barwon. Barwon Heads and St Joey's had a bye. To the top five with one round to the finals, it's Geelong Amos on percentage from Grovedale, then St Joey's, St Mary's and South Barwon. To the GFNL Netball Round 16. Newtown and Chilwell 90 defeated Grovedale 43. In a close match, Bell Park 50 defeated Leopold 49. South Barwon 59 defeated Colac 49. And finally, St Mary's 81 defeated St Albans 36, while Geelong West Giants and St Joey's had a bye. To the top five with one match to the finals, we have Newtown and Chilwell on top from St Joey's, South Barwon, St Mary's and Bell Park. To the GDFNL footy in round 16 last weekend, Werribee Centrals were comfortable 41-point winners over Belmont Lions. Anarchy got off to a wonderful start against Corio, who came back strongly in the final term, but it was not enough, and it was Anarchy by 13 points. Winchelsea, in top form and with a strong final term, defeated Inverleigh by a comfortable 31 points. And in a close match, Bannockburn came home strongly to overrun East Geelong by 9 points. In another close match, it was North Geelong with a strong first half who defeated Bell Post Hill by 13 points. Finally, in a blowout, it was Thompson who overpowered Geelong West Giants by over 21 goals. So to round 17 next Saturday, the penultimate round before the finals. Bannockburn will host Inverleigh, East Geelong will host North Geelong, Geelong West Giants host Anarchy, Thompson will host Belmont Lions, Corio host Winchelsea and finally Bell Post Hill will host Werribee Centrals. To the top five after 16 rounds and Werribee Centrals on 52 points has top spot from Winchelsea on percentage. They are followed by North Geelong on 48, then East Geelong and Bell Post Hill on 40 in the five on percentage from Belmont Lions. To GDFNL A-grade netball in round 16. Thompson 79 were too good for Geelong West Giants 26. East Geelong 36 defeated Bannockburn 26 in a low scoring match. Corio 55 defeated Anarchy 40. And in a close match, Werribee Centrals 53 defeated Belmont Lions 49. And an even closer match was Winchelsea and Inverleigh, who could not be separated with 33 each. Finally, Bell Post Hill 56 defeated North Geelong 35. To the top five, and we have Inverleigh on percentage from Bannockburn, both on 52 points. East Geelong on 50 from Winchelsea on 48, then Thompson on percentage in the five from Belmont Lions, both on 44 points. Now to the AFL and round 21. On Thursday night at the MCG, it was the Pies hosting our Cats. The pre-game was anything but traditional. Well, the Cats had a fast start to be 24 points up at the first break. It got even bigger, up to 49 points halfway through the second term, before the Pies pulled it back to a 29-point lead to the Cats at halftime. The match was pretty much goal for goal in the second half to see our Cats win by 25 points. Best for our Cats were Ollie Henry, Dempsey, Stewart, Smith, Mullen and Atkins. To Friday night in Perth, where top side Frio hosted the Bulldogs. The Bulldogs adopted a defensive approach to stifle Frio's ball movement, and it worked as the scores were equal at the big break. After that, Frio broke the Bulldogs' shackles and went on to a 37-point win. To Saturday and four matches at Marvel, it was the Saints who controlled their match against the Swans. That was until late in the third term, when the Swans found some form and piled on the goals, kicking 9-2 to win by 19 points. Then the Hawks had the Roos in Launceston, and it was the Roos who took the early running to be up by 17 points at the first break. After that, the Hawks were lifting and the Roos had only a 1-point lead at the final break. The Hawks then kicked 5-2 in the final term to win by 16 points in a great match. In another close match at Adelaide Oval, it was the Giants who took control after half-time over Port for a 12-point win. Finally, at Marvel, it was the Blues and the Lions, and talk about a blowout. After an even first term, the Blues powered away to a 76-point win. To Sunday in three matches, and at the MCG, it was the Tigers who posted a rare win over the Eagles by 11 points to get off the bottom of the ladder. Then in a close seesawing match up at the Gold Coast, it was the Demons who had a strong final term to go on to an important 9-point win. Finally, at Marvel, it was the Crows who started pulling away from my Bombers almost from the start, and it never let up for a big 12-goal win. To the ladder in the top 10 after 21 rounds, we have Freo still sitting on top, three matches clear on 72 points, followed by the Swans on 60, then the Hawks on 58, followed by the Crows, Lions and Demons all on 52. Then our Cats and the Bulldogs both on 48. And they're followed by the Pies on 36 and the Blues on 40, rounding out the top 10. In round 22 and on Thursday night at Marvel, it's the Bulldogs and the Roos. Then on Friday at the Gabba, it's the Lions and the Hawks in what should be an interesting matchup. To Saturday in four matches, and first up it's the Demons and Freo at the G, the Swans and Port at the Sydney Cricket Ground, then our Cats and my Bombers at Cadinia Park, and finally the Crows and the Tigers at the Adelaide Oval. To Sunday in three matches with the Giants and the Suns in Canberra, the Eagles and the Pies in Perth, and finally the Saints and the Blues at Marvel. And that's all for Northern Exposure Sports Roundup for this week.
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0: And now for today's classical track. Here I've selected a fairly well-known hymn and operatic piece from Bach, Jesu, Joy of Man's Desiring, here performed by the Stuttgart Chamber Orchestra.

0: And there you go. Treasure, joy of man's design. At 16 minutes to 3. And the temperature on the rooftop is 12.7 against that forecast maximum of 15. And this is Northern Exposure with Dennis Scott on 94.7 The Pulse.
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0: And now for our songs from the show's track for today. I've selected a track from a 1979 film taken from the Miles Franklin book, My Brilliant Career, set in Australia in the late 1800s. It is the story of young Sibelia, whose family falls on hard times. She meets the son of a wealthy farmer, Harry, but chooses to reject marriage and follow a writing career, rejecting what life at the time expected of a woman. Ultimately, she fails to achieve her ambition and remains unwealthy, so to speak. The story and the film has been produced as a stage show of the same name by Bryant and Frank. It played at Southbank Theatre earlier this year and was a great success. So here is a track from that production called Someone Like Me, featuring Louisa Scrofani. Hope you like it.

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1: And now at coming up to 9 minutes to three, there's just enough time for a couple of bonus tracks. So here is Merrill from Thornbury in Melbourne, followed by Neil from the US. Hope you enjoy these tracks.

0: So, and now there we heard first up Meryl Bainbridge out of Melbourne with her 1994 hit Mouth off her debut album The Garden, followed by the one and only Neil Diamond with Cracklin' Rosie from 1970.
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0: Indeed. Do subscribe, and at a couple of minutes to three, that's definitely it for me for today. Stay tuned to 94.7 The Pulse with Alistair and Bernard and their guests with Connecting Through Music for 2 hours today, up to the news, after the news and weather. A great entertaining show with plenty of chat and great music, so do stay tuned. So now, to take us out today, here's a little of the Tornadoes and Telstar. So until next week, walk softly, be gentle on yourselves, and ciao for now.

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2: Hello, I'm Lewis Donaldson. The Federal Energy Minister says energy bills are higher than preferred, but says any claims nuclear could fix things quickly are from a fantasy world. Speaking at the National Press Club, Minister Chris Bowen says Australians are rightly concerned about high power prices, but he also says the unrealistic timeline of nuclear power won't help.
3: Now, there's an alternative approach: to stop, to get off, to rely more on the unreliable coal, which sees bills go up, or to somehow, in a fantasy world, bring nuclear into Australia in some realistic timeline, which is the most expensive form of energy available. That is not the answer to high bills.
2: Police officers in New South Wales will be required to wear and use a body-worn camera while undertaking operational duties. Laura DeVoy reports.
4: The New South Wales Police Force has updated its policy following a recommendation by the Law Enforcement Conduct Commission. It made 15 recommendations after a review of numerous serious incidents in which available body-worn cameras were not switched on. An officer must now activate their body-worn camera in most operational circumstances. Those who do not wear or use or turn off their camera during an incident must make a record of their reason why. The changes have been welcomed by Police Commissioner Peter Johnson, who said in a statement the consistent and routine use of body-worn cameras should increase public confidence in the police force.
2: The High Court's decision to overturn the reduced sentence handed to the man who murdered Queensland woman Emma Lovell has been welcomed by the state's Attorney General. Ms Lovell was killed during a home invasion on Boxing Day in 2022. The perpetrator, who cannot be named for legal reasons, was initially sentenced to 14 years in prison, but that was reduced on appeal. The High Court today found the Court of Appeal should not have interfered with the original term. In a statement, Deb Frecklington says she will continue to stand up for victims and fight for a justice system that puts victims first. A national foundation supporting Australians with eating disorders says negative body talk has become normalised. The Butterfly Foundation says its survey has found more than 4 in 5 respondents find it harder to speak kindly or positively about their own body or appearance than someone else's. And more than half said they'd skipped meals because of how they feel about their body. Head of Prevention Services Helen Burt details the findings.
5: 84% of Australians struggle to speak kindly about their own body or appearance. Almost 1 in 3 said a negative comment about their body had stayed with them for life.
2: New family daycare services are expanding access to early childhood education in regional areas across Australia. Not-for-profit Family Daycare Australia says it has supported local educators to establish home-based early learning services through the Australian government-funded Family Daycare Capability Trial. The organisation's CEO, Andrew Patterson, says more access to care is helping to ease local shortages.
6: Family daycare is an option of choice for upwards of 50,000 families already across the country, but we know it plays an incredibly important role in supporting areas where other forms of early childhood education and care aren't always viable.
2: Turning to sport in tennis, Alex Dimonor and Talia Gibson are through to the third round of the Canadian Open. Dimonor beat fellow Aussie James Duckworth, while Gibson defeated French Open's finalist Maya Holinska. Alexei Popperin won his first round match this morning. Maya Joint and Daria Kazatkina will play their second round matches tomorrow.
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10: Hi, Catherine.
11: Hello, Mark. How are you?
10: Good. I'm ringing to tell you that The Pulse are having another Music at the Bolo afternoon on Sunday, August the 9th from 1 to 4 p.m.
11: Oh, amazing. Just like the one in April. That was fantastic. Who have you got on this time, Mark?
10: Well, Alistair from Shedding the Blues has set the program up.
11: Excellent. So Sunday, August 9, from 1 o'clock until 4 p.m.
10: So, Catherine, you can bring your own snacks and the drinks at bar prices.
11: Oh, groovy. 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
11: Well, I will be there, Mark. 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
10: See you there, Catherine. And why not bring your mum? 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

Thank you. Thanks, guys. Sorry about that little hiccup there. I didn't put my microphone on. I've been away for a month, so I'm kind of getting a bit lost here. My apologies. We're talking about the weather, which is it's been a bit showery today, and tomorrow is going to be partly cloudy with top of 15. And Friday looks like top of 16 and partly cloudy again. And Saturday, maximum of 17 and showers increasing. So, yeah, that's the forecast for the next few days. I just want to say thanks to Dennis for Northern Exposure and getting me to make sure I switch my microphones on, which is not a bad idea. This is Shedding the Blues, and we're starting off with just a little bit of our new intro that we've got.

And yeah, so this afternoon, I'd just like to say thanks to Dennis for Northern Exposure. And we're here in the studio. Join me this afternoon, Murray Ahmet and Russ Payne. And we've got a slightly different show today. We're also doing Almost Radio for Dave, who's away on holiday. So you got the pleasure of our company for the next 2 hours. Don't turn off. Please listen in. And we've got some different music happening and some stuff from the Live at the L. And so here's go. We'll just start off with a little bit of music, first of all. And then we'll go for, you know, what's happening. Okay, well, let's see. That seems to not be going at the moment. Let's give that another try. See if anything's happening here.

0: And that was a bit of Midnight Oil with Power and Passion. And good afternoon to Bernard, who's just joined us in the studio as well. And just to remind everyone, Shedding the Blues is a dynamic community group that has a passion for playing music, singing, and performing. And inclusion, support, and well-being through musical collaboration are the key drivers in all we do. We welcome new members of all musical interests to join us as we connect through music and shed the blues. And this afternoon, we're just going to have a little bit of chat about the Pulse event, which is Music at the Bolo, which is happening on Sunday afternoon at Geelong Cement Bowls Club. Shedding the Blues is providing most of the music. We've got Karen and Dave, Cutest Little Monster, starting off. We've got Blue River Band finishing up. And in the middle, we've got Sam from The Gems. And Sam has a program here on The Pulse. So if you're not got anything to do on Sunday afternoon between 1 and 4, please come and join us. Listen to some music. Connecting through music is basically our theme. And we'd like you to join us. So, cool. And
1: actually, I'd probably propose that even if you do have something on Sunday afternoon, that you cancel that and come along to the Pulse event at the Geelong Cement Bowls Club.
2: I'll second that emotion.
0: We'd like to see people, as many people along as possible. And it's and if you're a subscriber to the Pulse, and that's a great thing to do, help this volunteer organization. It's only $5 to get in. If you're not, it's $10. And it's got a bar, and it's supporting the Bowls Club as well as helping the Pulse and also Shedding the Blues. So, yeah, come along to that. That'd be great. And, guys,
2: we'll all be there.
0: We'll all be there.
1: Absolutely. Yeah. I just wanted to validate, Alistair, that you've been on holidays and obviously forgot that green means go in terms of the microphone.
0: Absolutely. Yes, I did make that faux pas straight away. I thought I had myself under control. I pressed the on-air button so that we were actually on-air, and I think I got the ads done, but forgot that I've got to press the button to talk.
2: That's right.
0: So, gentlemen, we have no other guest in this afternoon, so it's just the four of us. We're also covering Almost Radio for Dave this afternoon, so we've got a two-hour show happening today
2: So, strong for 2 hours.
3: Nice and crazy.
1: Firstly, for the news, I listened to the news, but it missed the fact that my grandson was born last night.
3: Oh, there you go.
1: Yes, second grandchild.
0: Congratulations.
1: Matthew and Jay. So very exciting.
0: Big shout out to them. That's great.
1: Absolutely.
0: Everyone good?
1: Yes, everyone's well. Yes.
0: Fantastic. That's great.
1: That's cool.
0: Yep. And so we might just have a little bit more music while we're getting organized here. And I think we've got something happening. Let me say. Oh, not happening. Wait a minute. What have I done?
2: There's something I can hear.
1: Something.

0: Okay, Russ, so just fill us in a little bit about that first track that we played.
1: Yeah, that's a track called Midnight Express by a band called Extreme. Had some hits in the mid '90s. A guy called Bettencourt's the guitarist on it. Can play. I can say that's an amazing bit of guitar work there. Murray's just pointed out to me it's drop C tuning, so it's a little bit of a different tuning, but can play. I came across that track. A mate of mine who can play guitar tipped that one up my own. He said, when you can play this one, then you can call yourself a guitarist.
2: and it's nice to also hear some guys who are better known for tearing up electric guitar.
1: Yes, correct.
2: Going to the acoustic.
1: Absolutely.
2: John Petrucci, I've got an album of his. He's from Dream Theatre.
1: Yeah.
2: Playing acoustic and also fantastic. Trevor Rabin, who was in Yes for a little while during the Owner of the Lonely Heart. He's done some great songs. And he's also a composer of movie scores. Don't know if you've seen the American football movie that is on with high school students during apartheid times. Just can't think of the name now. It'll come to me. Yeah. But he's done a number of movie scores as well. But yeah, these electric guitarists who pick up an acoustic can absolutely shred it.
1: Oh yeah,
2: it's fantastic.
1: I agree. Absolutely amazing. Yeah.
0: Okay. Yeah. Well, we got a bit more guitar.
1: Do you want to pick another name? Or?
0: Yeah.
1: Oh, okay. Well, seeing we were talking about movie themes, can you go to number 10? This one is the song. The track's called After Dark, and it's by. I picked this basically because I love the name of the band. It's called Tito and the Tarantulas, and it's off a movie called From Dusk Till Dawn. And I think it was George Clooney's first movie. He was certainly very young in it, and certainly not his best performance. But this is a great little track.

0: that was After Dark. Now, Russ, tell us a little bit more about that.
1: It was off a soundtrack from Dusk Till Dawn, which is a vampire movie, funny as it may seem.
2: And Nothing funny about vampire movies. No.
1: And it was I'm sure it was one of George Clooney's first roles. He's very young and it was only barely acted film, but it had a great soundtrack. There's some really good stuff, sort of Southern American rock stuff all the way through. It's really good.
2: Mm. And just a note, that movie I was referring to before was Remember the Titans.
1: Yeah, that's right.
2: Which was a great movie. Seen it a few times.
0: Okay, cool.

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0: that was a bit of Vika Lindable with Hard Love. Murray, you've got some recordings from Shedding the Blues live at the L.
1: Yes, not just live at the L, but some others as well that we've picked out. We've done it a couple of other times. It's great to showcase not only just local artists in the live at the L case, very local artists, but also some Melbourne artists as well. And a couple of these are very recent. Over the last few weeks on a Tuesday morning, there's been some fantastic performances coming through. Oh. This first song is a song from Grant Chappell that I understand he wrote himself, played himself. You might hear a little bit of Barry Tudor doing a little bit of harmonies on the fly in the background there. This is a song called You Got It Made. Still in holiday mode there, Alistair?
0: Hang on. Come and have a look at this and see what... why is it not playing? Let me see. It says 4 seconds to go, or 4 seconds. Oh, I think it's at the end of it, so let's try doing this and see if we can...
2: That might have been the last song, was it?
0: Hang on a sec. Let's tell you what. Why don't we go to some other music for just a moment, and we'll see if we can fix this out and get this happening.

0: And that was Grant Chappell playing at the Live at the L.
1: Live at the L, just him the guitar, and Barry Tudor was sitting and listening and couldn't help himself, but got up and grabbed the mic and to do a little bit of harmonies there in the in the chorus.
2: And well engineered too. That was the sound on that was really good.
1: Yeah, thank you.
3: It'll
1: yeah.
3: call and respond.
1: Yeah.
0: Barry does like to get up and do some harmonies, doesn't he?
1: Oh, yeah,
0: he
1: does.
0: Jump
1: yeah,
0: up and, yeah. and do that. And, yeah. Yeah, so that's pretty cool. So we're on 94.7 The Pulse. Don't forget, you can subscribe, help this volunteer organization. That'd be really cool. And you can also join the conversation, 0488877947. So text in. We've got a couple of texts so far. From Darren, dig the new theme song. Thanks, Darren. And also from Phil, Dust Till Dawn Tarantino movie.
2: Yes.
0: Cheech in it. I'm not sure what that was. What was that one? Loved Cheech in it, he says. Sorry.
2: Yeah, Cheech.
0: Couldn't
2: Cheech.
0: See that. Yeah, okay. Cool. Yeah. Thanks for the text. And keep sending them in. Mm. We've got some more music from the... What's the next one that you want to play, Barry?
1: Next one, I entitled it, this little collection, recorded by Shedding the Blues. So it's not necessarily all Shedding the Blues, but as mentioned previously, Shedding the Blues is involved with the Queenscliff community, and we were asked to provide sound engineering a couple of months ago for a couple of Melbourne indie acts or local acts, and I played one of those previously. This is an indie artist called Dan Cully, and this is the last song from his set, and he's playing harmonica, guitar, didgeridoo, floor stomp, tambourine stomp, and guitar, and singing.

0: Hey, I'm Alex from Alex in the Morning. Geelong's creative spirit lives on the pulse. 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It's where local talent gets heard, not just dreamed. 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That's why The Pulse is the stage Geelong deserves.
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4: And we've just had another text in this afternoon from Paul S. Listening in live this afternoon, lovely to hear Grant's song played on the radio. There is a burst of songwriting coming out of our great Shedding the Blues people. 2 hours today is fantastic, and welcome back, Alistair. See you all on Sunday. So just remind everyone, the Pulse event, Music at the Bolo, Sunday afternoon from 1 till 4. And also, we've got Paul Stevens not only texting in, but singing on the next song, I believe.
5: On the next song. Part of the outreach of Shedding the Blues is some community events. And we were asked to be involved in the reconciliation event a couple of months ago, which involved singing live at the front of the Queenscliff Library.
6: Yes.
5: And this is a song that actually Paul sang lead on, called Your Lil. This is a one from the rehearsals.

0: that out. I can see over there, over your shoulder there, that Paul has texted in again saying, wow, that was a nice surprise. Thanks, Murray.
1: Yeah, and we actually did have that one chosen to go next.
0: it was just serendipity, I think they call
1: timing,
0: it, isn't it?
1: Yeah. Your Lil was composed by Joe Geyer, who's an Indigenous artist out of Queensland, I believe. And we sought and gained his permission to perform that song at the Reconciliation event, which I think has been done for the last couple of years. We used that song, which sounds great with the new swell choir chiming in the background. And I think the Sea Bukes might have been scattered around there as well for the performance.
2: Yeah, it's a song that I remember from singing with Rose Bygraves in Taser Welcome Choir, which is also based in Queenscliff. So, it's one that she got us to sing, and it's a great song. So it's been, I think, in the Queenscliff community, it's been one that's been, you know, used in number of occasions, which is pretty cool. And so next up, Murray, we've got
1: next
2: some more.
1: Up, we've got performance from just last week. This is a few players from the Sea of Ukes. Who've enabled themselves the BABES, or Babes. Understand that BAB stands for Badass Bitches. this is their great performance of Echo Beach.

0: And that was Echo Beach by members of Sea of Ukes, who call themselves Babes.
1: The Babes.
0: The Babes. Yes,
2: indeed. Yeah. And great. I think we've had Fiona on bass there.
0: Yes.
2: Chiming in as well.
1: That's right.
2: That was great fun to see them, and also for them backing up after performing at the Sing Out event at the church the previous Saturday as well. There were five of them out of the Sea of Ukes doing I Change the Locks.
3: That's right.
2: Which went over really, really well at the event.
0: Yeah, that's part of our Love Project, which for anyone who's interested, that's, we're trying to raise awareness about family violence, and the Love Project is also going to come back again in November at the
3: Music Festival.
0: Sorry, I couldn't get it out there. So we're definitely looking forward to that, and I think that it's a project that Shedding the Blues has been involved in now for a little while, and I think it's a message that we're trying to get out there about, the problems of family violence, trying to raise some awareness about that. So that's cool.
2: So to take us up to the news, another solo act, which is Pennies from Heaven from Dave M. I'm not sure what Dave's...

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1: Hello, I'm Lewis Donaldson. A political sociologist says a significant blind spot in Australia's racial and multicultural frameworks may be drivers of anti-Semitism. Hearing Block 8 of the Anti-Semitism Royal Commission is underway in Sydney. It's examining causes, influences and pathways which contribute to anti-Semitism and radicalisation in Australia. Expert witness Monash University's Dr. Joshua Ruse has used the example of multicultural funding allocations to the Jewish community as among what is being viewed by some as a contested area.
2: These are environments that, because they're not well attuned to the dimensions of contemporary anti-Semitism and what it looks like in practice, are really unfortunately contributing to a normalisation of some sentiment. I think there's room for calibration in that space, in that structural determinants.
1: Victorian opposition leader Jess Wilson has called on the Premier to immediately sack senior public servant Tony Bates. Mr. Bates has been named in the independent broad-based anti-corruption commission as being involved in secret negotiations between the Labor Andrews government and the United Firefighters Union. IBAC has found the actions of the then Minister Gavin Jennings and Mr. Bates were contrary to government policy, procedures and convention, but it didn't find corrupt conduct. Ms. Wilson says if Ben Carroll is serious about integrity no longer being optional, he needs to act accordingly.
3: This is a gangster government, a government that has corruption to its very core. This is a government that had backroom deals, negotiations that weren't transparent, and what IBAC has found is there was serious and concerning conduct.
1: A not-for-profit homelessness organisation says WA's affordability gap is so wide that the state government cannot afford to bridge it. Speaking at the Senate Committee on Intergenerational Housing Inequity in Perth, Kath Snell from Shelter WA says housing inequality over the past 5 years has become supercharged.
4: In a state as prosperous as WA, we should not be accepting a situation where people with jobs are sleeping in cars, where young adults cannot afford to leave home, and where families are living in caravans on relatives' driveways because there is nowhere else they can go.
1: Cost of living pressures may be taking a toll on Australians' diets, with new research finding many Australians aren't getting enough protein. A food tracking app has conducted the survey. It found 3/4 of respondents consumed less than 50 grams of protein a day. Fibre also remains a challenge, with only 33% meeting the recommended daily intake of 25 to 30 grams. Astronomers are counting down as part of SpaceX rocket moves closer to the moon. Shannon Kirkwood has more.
5: The Falcon 9 rocket was launched in January 2025 and successfully deployed a lunar lander. Its upper stage is expected to hit the moon sometime today or tomorrow. NASA says it'll likely create a crater about 18 metres wide and more than 3 metres deep. The American Space Agency says the lunar surface is constantly absorbing impacts with the same force as the upper stage. NASA says it will attempt to observe the collision, but it won't be visible to the naked eye on Earth.
1: An NRL club says it is not responsible for the death of a player because he did not inform coaching and medical staff of his worsened physical state. The family of Keith Titmus, who died in November 2020 after collapsing during pre-season training, is suing the Manly Warringah Sea Eagles for damages. In a defence filed in the New South Wales Supreme Court, Manly claimed Titmus failed to train properly or diet during the off-season and put himself in danger by not stopping training when he felt sick.
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14: And here we are with today's weather. There's a bit of a shower or two still happening. Tomorrow is going to be partly cloudy with a top of 15. Friday is looking like partly cloudy again and 16. And Saturday, maximum of 17. So, yeah, still on the cool side. You're on The Pulse, 94.7. I'm Alistair McCallum. We're connecting through music, standing in for Dave's show, Almost a Radio. And we've got some more music from our sessions live at the L, the Shedding the Blues Tuesday morning sessions, and some other stuff that Murray has recorded from various events that Shedding the Blues has been involved in. And so I'll just... Murray, let me know what we're up to next. Oh, sorry. I should have said that it's actually Bernard who's on next.
15: That's all good.
16: I believe we've had a follow-up message from that last song.
15: Yeah, we've got a little bit of extra information about the last song from Paul.
14: Oh, yes, and some Paul Stevens again. That would have been Dave Maxwell accompanied by Grant Chappell. Dave is another one who has shared his songwriting ability, while his lovely wife, Jan, has performed with Spicy Divas as untapped talent. Thanks, Paul, for filling us in on that last song. That's great. Yep. No, Bernard, you've got stuff here.
15: We're sort of doing something a little bit new here. So Shedding the Blues has set up a project called the Three Song Project. And in that project... members of Shedding the Blues are asked to respond to some questions about a song that reflects their early years, a song that best describes them, their personality, achievements, traits, etc., and a song that depicts their involvement in Shedding the Blues. So, and our first member that we will be highlighting today is Kathy McMahon. She's plays the alto sax in Shooting the Blues, and she has chosen three songs. One's called Send Me the Pillow You Dream On. That's the first one. The second one is I Am Woman by Alan Reddy, and the third one is I'll get to it.
16: It's For Once in My Life by Stevie Wonder.
15: Once in My Life by Stevie Wonder. That's Stevie right. Wonder. Thanks very much, Murray. Yeah. It's just as well it's a group project. This, otherwise, we'd be all at sea.
14: Considering all the mistakes I've made starting off again after a month off. But anyway,
15: it's so the cool. format of this information is on our Shedding the Blues website. So it's publicly available, but we thought we'd highlight some of these contributions by Shooting the Blues people to the Shooting the Blues 3 song project. So the first song, we're talking about the early years, and there's the first question is, what part did music play in your early years, Kathy? And she says, for most of my childhood, music was our principal form of entertainment. Singing, piano lessons from an early age, listening to the radio for the latest hits, as well as reciting poetry. We had a beautiful three-crown Rhonish upright piano, which we were encouraged to play at any time. After dinner, before the tilly lamp died, a corner of the kitchen was the stage, and my father would recite some poetry, like Mort d'Arthur by Alfred Lord Tennyson, or My Battered Old Hat by an anonymous bush poet. The music presented was equally diverse, opera to rock and roll. We prided ourselves on being Catholic in our music tastes, which means universal, or an appreciation of every genre. And when we eventually acquired a radiogram, it was heaven, and a large Reader's Digest collection of LP records came with it. There were records of opera, symphony orchestra, top of the pops, jazz. It was glorious. My father had a beautiful voice, and I can still see him sitting beside the HMS radiogram crooning along to Begin the Beguine or Moon River or and Stranger on the Shore. And when she was asked to name a song that strongly resonated with her as she was growing up and why, Kathy's answer was, Send Me the Pillow That You Dream On. It was a hit song in the late 50s. It was the first verse written by Hank Lachlan in 1949, but didn't quite get to the radio. And after 1957, when it became a hit, it was recorded by many different artists, and I was probably about 12 when it really came to my attention. And when asked how this song changed her behaviour and her thinking, she responded, I don't think it changed my behaviour as such, but it brought me a new dimension to my thinking and outlook on life. During the sheep shearing time, when finishing clearing up in the shed and dinner, my brothers and I would play cricket or football, AFL of course, and one of the young shearers would join us. He had a great singing voice, and he would sing Send Me the Pillow to me, just teasing me in a brotherly way. All my adult life, I've tried to find a way to describe the feeling that these girlhood memories bring to mind when I hear this song. And the other day, I found it. The word is saudada. It means a yearning for one's childhood when the days would merge into one and the passing of time was of no consequence. It's a sense of being loved in a way that will never come again. It's a unique experience of abandon. It's everything that words cannot capture.
16: So I think that was fantastic. I think might give it a listen. This is a special version, as it's recorded by Shooting the Blues, and Kathy is the sax player on this particular track.

0: But of course, that was Hank Lachlan. I was too fast copying, so we can't blame Alistair for everything today.
1: Thanks, Murray.
2: Murray's fault. That's nice to hear.
3: Murray's fault.
0: We'll keep Kathy's performance of this particular song for another recorded by Shedding the Blues.
3: We will. So when asked, the second portion of the second song is I Am Woman. And that was picked in response to the question, what is a song that best describes you and your personality's achievements or traits? Kathy's answer was, I'm optimistic, intelligent and clever, explorative, painfully shy for most of my life, unsure of myself and lacking in confidence. And she's asked, can you identify a key song that describes you, your personality, your challenges? She says, I Am Woman, Hear Me Roar. Life is beautiful but can be very tough and challenging. I've survived incredible obstacles, both physical and emotional, and through sheer determination have been able to rise up and endure to reach new heights. A lot of my times, the times I've been on my own and isolated from my family, so I've had to rely on myself only. Music has been the cornerstone of my life, and lyrics put into words those feelings and ideas that I'm at a loss to at certain times. So the characteristics referred to in the song that most accurately described Kathy are determination, resilience, stickability, I don't even know if that's a word, Kathy, poise, strength of character and mind, and resourcefulness. And an example of a time when the chosen song accurately described what she was thinking was there was surviving life, surviving injury, surviving violence, surviving cancer, achieving almighty heights in my career and every endeavour I have undertaken. And a line or lyric from this song that has particular relevance to Kathy is, you can bend but never break me, and I come back even stronger. So my mantra is, I can because I think I can, which has held me in good stead probably for the last 30 years, and with wonderful support from my partner has proven correct. So let's have a listen to I Am Woman.

0: woman.
1: So the next song we're going to listen to is a Stevie Wonder song called Someone Who Needs Me. And Kathy's nominated that as a song that best describes her involvement in shooting the blues. She says that the gym instructor handed her a business card one morning after he found out I was trying to play the alto saxophone and said, call this guy. He wants to play music with you. That guy was Ray Fingers Bottiger. The first time, here's another shedder. First time Ray and I tried to play something together, it was a disaster. The saxophone is a transposing instrument and I was hopeless at transposing. Couldn't explain it to Ray. We met up a few months later and agreed to give it another try. It was onwards and upwards from there and we played together for about a year before Ray invited me to Live at the L session and I thought it was great. So Stevie Wonder's Someone Who Needs Me resonated so much with Kathy because it was about how she feels about being part of Shitting the Blues group. Not so much the Someone Who Needs Me, something I've needed so long, but to also think that I'm needed in the group because of what I can offer by way of another texture and layer to the music. It's just amazingly exciting. And she said when she first came to Live at the L, she was welcomed by an enormous collective hug by all, and her continued involvement with the Shedders has grown her confidence, expertise and determination to advance by leaps and bounds. For once I can touch what my heart used to dream of, which is a lyric out of the song, explains a lot in that, because my shyness and lack of confidence in putting myself out there, I never thought I'd be brave enough to perform in front of strangers or the public, even though it's something I've dreamed of all my life. So every time someone in the group asks me to play saxophone, that feeling of being needed to help create a great song, make it a little bit more interesting with another layer of instrumentation, really fills me with joy. The one line from this song that has particular relevance to my personality is, I have someone who needs me. I think everyone needs to be wanted and relevant, but my involvement with Shedding the Blues goes beyond, because it's not work, it's not dutiful or life and death as in my career. It's because I'm needed to help create a wonderful harmony of sound that lifts people and makes them feel joyous. Music really does make the world go around.
2: This particular song is for once in my life, and Kathy's picked out a couple of the key lyrics that mean things to her. So.

0: Yeah, so that's all for Cathy McMahon's three-song project, but we've got over 100 members of Shooting the Blues, and the majority of them have contributed, so there's plenty more material where that came from.
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5: And so we've got some more music coming up in a minute, but just reminding everyone, this is 94.7 The Pulse. You can text in on 0488 877 947. And Glenn, did you mention how good she is at harmonica as well? I presume he means Jan from Spicy Divas. Thanks, Glenn.
0: Or maybe Kathy.
6: Or maybe Kathy.
5: Yeah. Ah, yeah. That's right.
0: That was my job. I'm a harmonica player.
5: You've been usurped.
7: We would note that Bud Jones, as part of the learning program for Shedding the Blues, who is going to be running a harmonica
0: workshop.
7: Workshop.
6: Okay. You signed up?
7: Upcoming. I haven't gone on. I've played the old math harp, but not the harmonica.
5: And remind everyone, music at the Bolo this Sunday afternoon from 1 till 4, featuring music from Shedding the Blues and also Sam and Man from The Pulse. So, please come along to the Geelong Cement Bowls Club and support live music and The Pulse. So, Murray, you've got some more music from the L?
7: Yeah, gentleman Jeff Forbes has... one of the elder statesmen of Shedding the Blues and has performed in a number of areas, are also running a workshop on blues guitar. He's a passionate supporter of blues. So this is a song that he performed called Love in Vain with Bud Jones on the harmonica.
0: Mm-hmm.

0: And that was Gentleman Jeff from with Love in Vain.
1: Yep. And Russ was saying off air, you know, how could Love in Vain go for 5 minutes?
2: Yeah, well, yeah, that's
1: you play a blues song and everyone needs a couple of solos.
3: I think everyone's looking at each other. We finished now?
0: Pass it around. No offence to Gentleman Jeff.
2: Oh, no, it's a brilliant song.
0: You know,
2: it is a brilliant song.
0: His valued member of Shedding the Blues.
1: He sure is. Yes, absolutely. Yes,
0: he's done a lot of stuff, and he's run some workshops as well, talking about things like that.
1: He was also out in the foyer at the Blues Brothers show, doing a set in there before the main event for the Blues Brothers started. Was that back in February?
0: Yeah. And that's another thing about Shedding the Blues: the fact that people are willing to get up and help others. So we've had Steve Connolly's currently running a workshop for guitars as well, and I think that's the great thing about it, is that connecting through music is actually what's happening. People are learning. You're talking about Bud's going to be doing a harp workshop as well, and I think that we just had Tess and Ben from New Soul Choir doing vocal workshops to help with performances and just a general sort of singing ability for people, which has been really cool too. So shout out to Tess and Ben and New Soul Choir, who've been joining in with the Love Project. Yep. And they're another valuable asset that we have at Shedding to help things along too, which is great.
1: Yep.
0: And I just want to shout out to Samantha from The Pulse, who's going to be performing on Sunday as well. Hi, Sam. Murray, what else have we got?
1: This is Red Rubber Ball, a classic by John Baker Finn. John pops up quite regularly, comes to the front during the Tuesdays at the L. He's been quite a regular for the last couple of weeks, and I see, looking at the website today, he's nominated up again next week there as well. He often sings solo, but I'm pretty sure this has got a bit of a backing band supporting him. Or like Red Rubber Ball.
4: Words? I think Words is next week's song.
2: Yes, Words is next week's song, yes.
4: I might jump up and do some harmonies with him. Me and Barry.

0: Yeah, there we go.
1: Yeah, Red Revolver by Tron Baker Pins. That was one of the sessions which was acoustic in the round. We have on the Tuesdays at the L, a number of sessions are plugged in with a full PA and people dragging along their amplifiers, including Russ here, always looking for a PowerPoint somewhere.
2: Yeah, but I'm the worst offender, I think.
1: But then the acoustic in the round is designed to be a lot simpler setup. Although we still find ourselves generally plugging in a lot of instruments.
0: Yes, the acoustic only seems to, exactly, you're right. We end up with people going, can I plug in here? Can I plug in there? And suddenly you've got more stuff on stage than you anticipated. So. Yeah,
2: my only defense in that is that my mother-in-law bought me a guitar and I have to play it. And it's a great guitar. It's a great guitar, but it sounds really tinny without some sort of assistance. It hasn't got a very mellow sound to it. So I plug it in,
0: that's
2: so it
0: excuse.
2: Sounds a lot better. That's my excuse.
0: Got to keep mother-in-law happy, is that
2: absolutely.
0: Right?
2: Yeah.
0: That's cool. That's the way.
1: The next song is from Barry Tudor. We've heard Barry's harmonies a couple of times through the afternoon popping up, and he often just gets up and do it. Here he's doing a song which is called A Song of Good Hope, that he again performed not that long ago, just a couple of weeks ago.

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7: I know I've got a fun one here now, Murray.
8: Yeah. This is the founder of... one of the founders of Shedding the Blues, Des, who's also a member of the Juggernauts.
7: The Juggernauts, yep.
8: He popped up and to do Greg Champion's song, I Made 100, and had a plea for a bit of a backing singers. So a number of them got up and formed the Bay 13 crowd to perform I Made 100 in the backyard at Mum's.
7: Oh, well, let's have a listen to I Made 100 in the backyard at Mum's.
9: Oh, thank you, Glenn. You know it? Good. Thanks, Ross. We have the male choir.

0: Well, that was a bit of fun.
1: Maybe give a show off a microphone.
2: Yeah, it's not all blues at Shedding the Blues.
0: Oh, definitely not. I think it's definitely not all blues. Absolutely not. I think, fun and games. Isn't that what we need? I think that's the definitely. Absolutely.
3: Des is good at throwing those sorts of songs in. He's
2: fantastic. And that completes our little segment for recording the Shedding, recorded by Shedding the Blues, which I think was a great collection of songs showing the broad range of interests and talents that come forward amongst the members of Shedding the Blues.
0: Yeah, thanks, Murray. And you do a great job in recording everything. And when we see you there with all the computers lined up and you're, you know, getting into it, it's fantastic. And it's so cool that we can then sit back and listen to all the stuff and see the wide range of performances and songs that, you know, people do at Shedding the Blues, which is fantastic.
2: Happy to do the same this Sunday at the Bolo. When and where is that?
0: That's the Geelong Cement Bowls Club, McCurdy Road, Finesford, from 1 till 4, featuring members of Shedding the Blues and Sam and Man from The Pulse. So, yeah, come along and we can record that and maybe... play a little bit of it in another show.
2: Yeah, in a future forward. Recorded by Shedding the Blues. Absolutely.
0: Yeah, absolutely. I think that'd be cool.
2: Yep.
0: We'll just have a little bit more music and then...

0: And that was Vicar and Linda Bull with We've Started a Fire. And coming up next, we've got Georgia with the social frequency.
1: Yeah.
0: Almost got that wrong. I'd just like to thank everyone this afternoon, Russ, Murray, and
2: yeah, welcome
0: Bernard.
2: Back, man.
0: Thanks very much. Yeah, I guess really sort of need to brush up on some of the things I've got to do here. So
1: yeah,
0: I've made a few mistakes.
1: Pushing buttons in your sleep.
0: Yeah. I will be. Good job. This is community radio, and yeah, a bit hard to get sacked. Although I think Ross, after reading, you know, our submissions on, you know, self-assessment of the program, might be having second thoughts on that one. But anyway, let's see if we can improve on that, because we might get a rap over the fingers for making too many mistakes. Thanks, guys. It's good.
1: See you next week.
0: We'll see you all next week.
3: It's been fun having an extended session.
2: It's good.
3: As well, doing the 2 hours, so, and be able to bring in a little bit of a focus, such as the three-song project.
1: And we'll be doing this for the next 3 weeks as well.
0: Yes. So Dave's on holiday, and while he's away, we get to play with the buttons here and talk and chat and play some music. So yeah, that's fantastic. And thanks everyone again. This is Connecting Through Music, brought to you by Shedding the Blues. And we're just going to have a little bit of music here to end the program. So thanks very much for listening in, everyone. And hope to talk to you. I hope you're listening again next week.
1: Green button.

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1: Have reported a further 82 suspect cases of bird flu. Samples have been sent to the CSIRO for confirmation. In South Australia, authorities say they had suspect cases of the deadly H5N1 strain in 46 greater crested terns and 3 silver gulls. Victoria's Agribio Laboratory has identified 33 suspect cases, including among greater crested terns, a gull and a magpie. The magpie, which the lab says delivered an inconclusive result, would be the first land-based bird to test positive if the CSIRO lab can confirm it. The chair of a New South Wales inquiry into the public-private partnership model says there's no place for private profit in public healthcare. The inquiry has recommended the Calvary Mater Hospital be brought back into public hands in a similar way to Sydney's Northern Beaches Hospital. Chair and Greens MLC Amanda Conn says issues with the model were reported statewide.
2: The inquiry started off being about the Calvary Mater Hospital in Newcastle, but we received evidence from people working in the health system across the state about other public-private partnerships that are not working for staff or patients. One of those partnerships was the one at Orange and Bathurst Hospitals.
1: A parliamentary inquiry examining racism, hate and violence directed at Indigenous people has heard from witnesses in Hobart. Elders and leaders have spoken about examples of racism in the community and on social media. Speaking at the Standing Committee on Aboriginal and Torres Strait Islander Affairs, Nala Mansell from the Tasmanian Aboriginal Corporation says racism is not just about words, but who has power and who is denied it.
3: Until we as Aboriginal people have the same right to determine our own identity, protect our own heritage and make decisions affecting our own future, just like every other Australian expects for themselves, racism will continue to be reproduced throughout institutions.
1: A new survey has highlighted the ways poor body is not just about how people feel about their appearance. The Butterfly Foundation says its data shows more than 4 in 5 respondents find it harder to speak kindly or positively about their own body or appearance than someone else's. The findings have been released as part of Body Kind August. Head of Prevention Services Helen Bird says there's a greater need for body image support of young people.
4: More than half of Australians have skipped meals because of concerns about their body, while more than 4 in 10 have avoided physical activity or going to the beach or pool. So poor body image is stopping people from eating well, moving their body and doing the things they enjoy.
1: Russian strikes around Ukraine's capital of Kyiv have killed 14 people and injured 27, according to emergency service officials. Ukraine says it intercepted 98 drones, but none of the more than 400 missiles fired from Russia overnight. Settled conditions can be expected in the east, with showers in the west. The Bureau of Meteorology's Jonathan Howe has tomorrow's forecast.
5: Behind that, a ridge of high pressure building across the eastern and central parts of the country that will lead to a mostly settled day, but a frosty start all the way up into southern parts of Queensland. Over in Western Australia, showers across the south moving down towards the coast through the day. That's ahead of a cold front and trough approaching the southwest. Showers and isolated thunderstorms will build towards the evening and then sweep across the southwest land division during Friday.
1: Turning to sport, Toby Green is on track to return against Gold Coast on Sunday. He's missed the Giants' past 2 games with a quad injury. But teammate Toby Bedford said today Green got through training and is hoping to put his hand up for selection. And Italy's football giants AC Milan and Inter Milan are playing in Perth tonight in a club friendly. The contest kicks off WA's Italian Football Festival.
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12: In Geelong, there were light showers through the day, reaching a top of 14 degrees. Tomorrow is looking around the same, with the lowest being 6 degrees and the top being 14 degrees. Right now, in Geelong, it is 12 degrees.

0: 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You are tuned in to The Social Frequency on 94.7 The Pulse with myself and my sidekick, Corey, who just had their radio debut reading out the weather. They're doing work experience here at The Pulse. Welcome, Corey.
1: Hi, very glad to be here.
0: It's been really nice having you in the studio for the last, 3 weeks, I think?
1: Yeah, already been 3 weeks.
0: Crazy, right?
1: I'm really enjoying it here.
0: You're really enjoying it. Something that made me feel really good was after the first program that you sat in on, you said to me, I can see why you love this.
1: Yeah.
0: And I think that's really nice. I really do love it. And I hope that this experience can, encourage you to do something in radio and also makes you feel supported, like you can do it.
1: Yeah, it really is a nice experience being at The Pulse and experiencing different programs and, socializing with others.
0: Yeah, amazing. Thanks for chatting with us about that, Corey. All right, well, before we get into the program, I just want to acknowledge that I am broadcasting on the unceded lands of the Wadawurrung people, and I pay my respects to elders past, present, and emerging, as well as any First Nations people listening today. This land always was and always will be Aboriginal land. We are going to be speaking with Sam from Formerly Incarcerated Girls Justice Advocates Melbourne, aka Fig Jam, today on the program. I'm really excited to speak with them about what Fig Jam do, why co-design and people advocating in the community, why that's important. And just seeing what that group have sort of been up to and what their plans are for the future. But until we get into that, we're going to start off with a bit of music. We haven't listened to any hip hop for a while, so I thought that we would today. The first track that we're going to listen to is Cool Like That. 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

0: don't matter. I'm fatter, ask butter how I zone.
1: Man, Cleopatra Jones.
0: And I'm chill like that. I'm chill like that. I'm chill like that. I'm chill like that. I'm chill like that. I'm chill like that. I'm chill like that. I'm chill.

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0: Hello, I'm Neil. Geelong's creative spirit lives on the pulse. 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It's where local talent gets heard, not just streamed, where ideas are nurtured, not filtered. The Pulse champions originality, celebrates risk takers and gives artists a place to grow. It's not just about airtime, it's about belief. 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That's why The Pulse is the stage Geelong deserves.
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3: Hello, Mark. How are you?
2: 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I'm ringing to tell you that the Pulse are having another Music at the Bolo afternoon on Sunday, August the 9th from 1 to 4pm.
3: Oh, amazing. Just like the one in April. 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Who have you got on this time, Mark?
2: Well, Alistair from Shedding the Blues has set the program up.
3: Excellent. 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
2: So, Catherine, you can bring your own snacks and the drinks at bar prices.
3: Oh, groovy. We love that. And do you need a theme, Mark? 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
3: Well, I will be there, Mark. 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
4: 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A voi la dose settimanale di due ore di musica italiana. 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
5: 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You are tuned into the Social Frequency on 94.7 The Pulse. We just heard a couple of tracks. The first one was Rebirth of Slick by Diggable Planets, or Rebirth of Slick in brackets, cool like that, from Reaching a New Refutation of Time and Space from 1992. And then we heard Steve Biko in brackets, lots of brackets in these tracks that we listen to, Stir It Up by A Tribe Called Quest from Midnight Marauders from 1993. Shout out to Jess and Luke on the text line. You can also get in touch on the text line by

0: Advocates Melbourne, aka Big Gem. Sam, welcome.
1: Thank you so much for having me.
0: Yeah, it's my absolute pleasure. I guess the first most obvious question to ask is, what is Fig Jam? And I'd love for you to tell us a little bit about what your goals as a group are.
1: Yeah, thank you. So we're a community collective of formerly incarcerated women, trans and gender diverse people. At its heart, Fig Jam is about connection. We create spaces where people can coexist together, feel understood, and support one another without judgment. But alongside that peer connection, we're passionate about systemic advocacy. We work to ensure that voices of people with lived experience are heard in conversations about justice reform.
0: Amazing. I'm so about lived experience. We love it here at on the Social Frequency. I'd love for you to kind of tell us a little bit about, you know, what are the values that underpin Fig Jam?
1: Of course. So the heart of Fig Jam is solidarity, connection, kindness, respect and hope. We create a space where people feel safe to show up as they are, where lived experience is valued and where everyone is treated with dignity and compassion. And those values underpin everything that we do, from supporting one another to advocating for systemic change.
0: Amazing. What does that actually sort of look like in practice, Sam? What does working together look like and how do you sort of support one another?
1: Yeah, so our members are widely spread across Victoria, but we're a really connected community. We meet weekly on Zoom for advocacy and social catch-ups. We stay connected through a really active group chat and regularly come together for community events. But what I love most about Fig Jam is that there's no pressure. You show up exactly as you are and however you can. We all have different lives and responsibilities, but everyone brings something really valuable to the collective.
0: Amazing. And I feel like that's the beauty of lived experience when you can come together over something that, you know, you might have shared an experience together, but then you would also have your own unique experiences as well. And I think when you're someone who has gone through something like a mental health challenge, incarceration, any kind of sort of oppression, I think that's kind of, they're the building blocks for empathy and for compassion. And I can totally sort of hear how that's, you know, how that all sort of fits into what you do at Fig Jam. Speaking of what you do at Fig Jam, can you tell us a little bit about some of the projects that you've worked on and you've contributed to?
1: Absolutely. So Fig Jam is involved in a range of projects that aim to create systemic change, reduce incarceration, and improve outcomes for people impacted by the justice system. This includes work on the intersection between child protection and criminalisation, campaigning against the Victoria's government proposed No Air in Prison bill, and advocating for the rights and dignity of women in prison. Fig Jam are running a campaign to end strip searching in law after launching the End Strip Searches report with Flat Out and the Human Rights Law Centre. You can find the report and sign the petition at endstripsearching.com.
0: Sam, what does something like strip searching, how can that impact or disempower someone?
1: There is such a huge power imbalance when we're faced with these strip searches. They take away a person's dignity, they are humiliating, and they're so unnecessary. Prisons have the technology to complete their safety checks and do what needs to be done in a way that doesn't strip away people's dignity, so those should be being used and strip searching should be stopped.
0: Yeah, absolutely. It's almost as if it's being done just to sort of assert that power, right? Which is pretty,
1: that's the big question.
0: Yeah, totally. Probably too big a question to unpack in the short amount of time that we've got, unfortunately. I would love for you to sort of tell us a little bit about, because I know Fig Jam, you're focusing on women and gender diverse people. I think, especially in the media, we hear a lot about men's experiences in prison and perhaps also the women's experiences, the narrative that's construed might not really depict what it's actually like. Could you tell us a little bit about sort of what are some of the unique experiences or the unique

0: unique impacts of the justice system on women and gender diverse people?
1: Well, I can only speak from a personal view there.
0: That's the best view.
1: But, for me, obviously, I was in prison for a reason, and it's up to each individual to take accountability and responsibility for their actions.
0: Mm.
1: But in so many cases, incarceration just causes more harm than good.
0: Mm.
1: And looking back, I can't help but wonder if there were community-based approaches in the early stages, whether my life would have turned out a completely different way.
0: Mm.
1: And I think that's what drives me now, is wanting to be that person for others before we get to the stage of incarceration.
0: Mm.
1: But prison, it just doesn't offer you anything. It's harsh, it's cruel, it's lonely. And while you do find love and connection in unexpected places, like the women that you meet, you know, you're stripped away from your family, you're stripped away from your choices, and that punishment follows you long after prison too. Mm. They follow you in housing, in employment, in education, in friendships. That experience is something that sticks with you for life.
0: Mm. Yeah, I absolutely. And I know that there's, a lot of conversation about things like juvie. You know, they've just changed the laws in terms of crimes and the way that young people are being sort of prosecuted and the outcomes of that. And, you know, the research shows us that actually ends up having this adverse effect where people aren't able to, they're not supported to go back out into the community and be members of society who can contribute meaningfully, because there's so many barriers, right? So I guess, you know, you've kind of touched on how an important part of Fig Jam is about using your lived experience to advocate for change, to be able to make it, and what it sounds like is make it easier and better and more empowering for the people who are experiencing incarceration, but also like just for the broader society and broader community. And I know that one of the ways that you do that is sort of like co-designed research. I listened or watched a webinar, an ANRA's webinar with Nina, and she was talking about co-design and centering the voices of lived experience in research. So could you tell us a little bit about what that sort of looks like and why that's important?
1: Of course. So co-design is when professionals and people with lived experience come together as equal partners to design policies, services or programs. It recognises that both forms of expertise are valuable. Professionals bring their technical knowledge, while people with lived experience bring insights that can only come from having navigated the system themselves. So for Fig Jam, co-design means moving beyond simply asking for feedback once the decisions have already been made. It's about involving people with lived experience from the very beginning, mm-hmm. so that they have a genuine voice in shaping the decisions that affect them. And that's important because the people who have experienced the system often know where it works, where it falls short, and what would make the biggest difference. When lived expertise and professional expertise come together, the outcomes are more practical, more compassionate, and more effective.
0: Mm, yeah, totally. Sam, I'd love to ask you, like, what are some assumptions that you think that sort of society and culture and individuals make about women and gender diverse people who have been incarcerated?
1: Yeah, I think one of the biggest assumptions is that a person is defined by the worst thing that they've ever done.
0: Mm-hmm.
1: People often assume that if someone has been to prison, that they're dangerous, untrustworthy, or incapable of change. And the reality is that every person's story is different. And many women in prison have experienced significant trauma, family violence, mental health challenges, addiction, or other forms of disadvantage long before they enter the justice system. On a personal level, those assumptions can be incredibly damaging. They create shame, isolation, and self-doubt, and they make it harder for people to rebuild their lives. Something as simple as finding a job, securing housing, or reconnecting with family can become much harder when you're constantly worried about being judged for your past instead of being seen for who you are today. Mm. On a structural level, stigma creates barriers that keep people locked out of opportunities. It can influence hiring decisions, access to housing, education, support services, and it often means people are judged before they're given a chance to show how much they've grown.
0: Mm. And I think there's a lot of us in the community who haven't always made the best choices and have, done things that would be considered, would be illegal, but because of privilege or whatever reason, we haven't had, or they haven't had, a formal record. And so then you get to move on and you get to heal from those experiences without that judgment. And I think that is something that's often forgotten about, right?
1: Yeah.
0: Yeah.
1: Definitely. And I mean, recovery, growth and change are all possible. And when we invest in people instead of defining them by their past, it benefits not only the individuals, but our whole community.
0: Yeah. Yeah. So, so true. Oh, you touched on systemic harm a little bit, but I'd love to sort of explore that further. Can you talk to us a little bit about what systemic harm in the justice system is and the impact that has? I think you've kind of touched on it a little bit already, but can we go a bit further with it?
1: Yeah, of course. So systemic harm is when the systems that are meant to support people end up creating or reinforcing disadvantage instead. Many women who enter prison have already experienced significant trauma, family violence, mental ill health, addiction, poverty, or involvement with child protection. But rather than addressing those underlying issues, the justice system can often deepen them. The impacts don't stop when someone leaves prison. Communities, like we touched on before, communities want people to rehabilitate, find employment, and successfully reintegrate. Yet many are met with stigma, discrimination, and barriers to housing, education, and work. That makes rebuilding your life much harder and can continue this cycle of disadvantage. And that's why CGEM advocates for responses that focus on support, prevention, and rehabilitation. When we address the underlying causes of offending and include people with lived experience in designing solutions, we create better outcomes for individuals, families, and the wider community.
0: Mm, which everybody deserves, right? Sam, could you also tell us a little bit about how FigJam itself, I know that one of the parts is advocating for change, but can you tell us a little bit about how being part of FigJam and having that sense of perhaps purpose or sense of belonging has supported you to find a sense of empowerment?
1: Yeah, so I've only been fortunate enough to be involved with FigJam since March this year, and honestly the profound change in my mental health, my confidence, and that feeling of empowerment has just been incredible. And I owe it to every one of the wonderful people that are a part of FigJam. It has taught me that my lived experience has value. For a long time, my experiences were something I carried with a lot of shame. But through this community, I've learned that they can also be a source of insight, connection, and positive change. Mm. It's shown me that I don't have all the answers or have to do everything on my own. But being surrounded by other women with lived experience has reminded me of the importance of community, mutual support, and showing up for one another.
0: Mm.
1: I think one of the other things, like I've also learned that my voice matters and there have been so many opportunities to contribute to policy, advocacy and co-design that I never would have imagined possible. And knowing that sharing my experiences might help improve the system for someone else that has been experiencing the same thing, it gives me a new sense of purpose. And Fig Gen has reinforced that people are capable of incredible growth and change. Like, I've always known that all along, but there's just such a sense of pride about seeing your people just thrive in this world despite the challenges that we've faced. Every member brings something unique to the collective, and being a part of that has given me a deeper sense of confidence, hope and belonging. It's reminded me that our past doesn't define us. And it's also been the foundation for creating something really meaningful.
0: Yeah, amazing. I love that so much. I'd love for you to tell us a little bit about what's sort of coming up for Fig Gen. Have you got any programs or projects in the works?
1: I think Fig Gen will continue doing what we do best, building community, advocating for change and ensuring that the voices of formerly incarcerated women, trans and gender diverse people are heard where decisions are being made. We have plenty of programs and advocacy coming up that, yeah, we just continue doing what we're doing.
0: Amazing. And what about for yourself, Sam? Has being part of Fig Gen sort of stirred up maybe some new inspiration and motivation to do something new? Perhaps, I don't know, in research or something? I feel like you'd be great.
1: Thank you. It's been a bit of a journey figuring out what I want my future to look like and what I want to do. I've always known deep down I want to help people. I just wasn't sure where to direct that. So in the past couple of years, I've been studying the Diploma of Counselling, Alcohol and Drug Skills Set and Peer Support Work. And through Fig Gen and just the community-based approaches, the community of people, I think my heart lies in peer work. So I'm really building on building that career in peer work, and Fig Gen and these experiences have just given me so much opportunity and confidence in that sector. It's been fantastic.
0: Yeah, amazing. I think that there's something as well about sort of being able to not decide what you want to do, that comes with being able to have choices, which I think, you know, I've got a history of substance use disorder, and I would say that, you know, being incarcerated would probably be almost similar in the sense that you're kind of trapped within something and it's really hard to get out. But, you know, you're just left without any choice, and that's a really disempowering thing. So then suddenly being met with this, like arriving in this space where you're like, oh, I don't know what I want to do. And part of that is because I have some choices. And part of feeling like that is having a sense of like a belief in yourself, right? Because if we don't believe in ourselves, because, you know, the system and society have told us that we shouldn't, you know, we just feel like we can't do anything. And so does it kind of feel nice to be able to sort of explore the different possibilities and the different things you want to do, knowing that you can actually sort of choose?
1: Yeah, definitely. I resonate with that a lot.
0: Yeah.
1: From going through quite a lot of years without much choice and being stuck in the same cycle to then coming out and the world is literally your oyster and you are in power of what you choose and what you decide your future to look like. And not necessarily knowing where to go. Yeah. But for me personally, I had quite a heavy weight on my shoulders that I felt like so many years were wasted. But now I've got this opportunity. I just wanted to make the right choices. I wanted to step in the right direction. So it was a little bit of work just to go easy on myself and explore what's out there.
0: Yeah.
1: And, you know, through Fig Gen, so many opportunities come up where some things might be out of my comfort zone or not what I'm used to. And it's like, well, no, I'm going to try this because I never know, I might fall in love with this.
0: Yeah.
1: So it's been really exciting.
0: Amazing.
1: Of those choices.
0: And we're always moving forward, right? And I think a big part of substance use or incarceration is that feeling of regret. And regret is just, it's the most pointless feeling. Like, it doesn't do us any good. But if we can sort of turn that regret into purpose and use it, as you said, like, to help people, it can be a really important tool for healing, which I think is
1: absolutely,
0: is really cool. Yeah. Sam, how can people either get in touch with you to sort of use, you know, tap into your voices and gain some insight from you, or become part of Vig Jam?
1: Yeah, so Vig Jam welcomes all women, trans and gender diverse people with lived experience of incarceration. To learn more about who we are, our values and mission, you can visit Vig Jam page at www.flatout.org.au/Vig Jam and get in touch via the email listed on the website. But also keep an eye out for socials as we start building our presence there.
0: Amazing. Sam, thank you so much for sharing your time with myself and the listeners today. It's been really, really great to hear your story and all about what Vig Jam do.
1: Thank you so much for having me. It's been fantastic.
0: Yeah, it's my absolute pleasure. We've been speaking with Sam from Vig Jam, aka Formerly Incarcerated Girls Justice Advocates Melbourne. I love the acronym Vig Jam. Someone asked me, is that a band? And someone else asked me if it was a cafe. And I thought, yeah, it makes sense. But yeah, Vig Jam, I love it. Okay, we're gonna listen from some of our wonderful sponsors, and then we're gonna listen to a bit more hip hop as promised. I'll see you on the other side.
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It is 56 past 5 on your Wednesday evening, which means it is almost time for me to get out of here, but not until I tell you the tracks that we just listened to. I thought we were going to have time for a couple more, but I was just loving that chat with Sam so much that I didn't want to cut it short or rush through it. So we prioritized that over the tunes. We've got plenty of time to play tunes in the future, so that's all good. So the first track we listened to, excuse me, I've got a thing in my throat, was Beyond Bounds by Bell Post Hill from Instrumentals Volume 1 Space Oddity from 2024. That is the same album that my intro song is from. They're a local producer here from Geelong. I'm assuming they live in Bell Post Hill. That would make sense, wouldn't it? And then we listened to Back on Da Block by Pete Rock, featuring C.I. Smooth from Pete's Instrumentals 2001. We've listened to a fair few tracks from that album on the Social Frequency. And then we listened to Montara by Madlib from Shades of Blue, Madlib Invades Blue Note from 2003. Well, that's all we've got time for today. We're going to listen to one more track before we head over to Studio One for Grooves on the Record with Liam Hare. But look after yourselves, look after each other. Ciao for now. The track that we're going to listen to is I Want to Get High by Cypress Hill.

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1: Hello, I'm Lewis Donaldson. Federal Energy Minister Chris Bowen says the federal government is willing to intervene with state government to ensure Australians are prioritised over AI data centres. Speaking at the National Press Club, Minister Bowen says the data centre rollout needs to be carefully managed.
2: While I always prefer to work with my state and territory colleagues, the Commonwealth will not be standing by and letting a race to the bottom of states falling over themselves to attract data centres at the cost of household bills, reliability or emissions. We will use all the power available to the Commonwealth, including Commonwealth legislation, to ensure that Australian households and Australian energy reliability is put first, even if some states have different ideas.
1: An arson attack on a Melbourne defence firm is now being investigated as an act of terrorism, with counter-terror police alleging the offenders had pro-Palestinian motives. On July 5, machining manufacturer Lovett Technologies was attacked in the early hours of the morning by arsonists who set three vehicles alight and graffitied a building. Victorian Premier Ben Carroll says the announcement is deeply distressing.
3: I've had an initial advice that the Australian Federal Police have deemed this a terrorist attack. That is frightening for any Victorian. Can I thank the Australian Federal Police, though, and VicPol for their work and their ongoing work in this matter, and they will have the resources and the support they need to get to the bottom of this.
1: Authorities in South Australia and Victoria have reported a further 82 suspect cases of bird flu. Samples have been sent to the CSIRO for confirmation. In South Australia, authorities say they had suspect cases of the deadly H5N1 strain in 46 greater crested terns and 3 silver gulls. Victoria's AgriBio laboratory has identified 33 suspect cases, including among greater crested terns, a gull and a magpie. Home Affairs Minister Tony Burke has postponed an announcement on Labor's migration policy, raising questions around rule changes. Mr. Burke was expected to appear at the National Press Club tomorrow, but Labor says some details weren't ready. He was set to announce sweeping changes to migration, including a crackdown on asylum seeker work and appeal rights, and limits on the number of backpackers allowed to extend their stays beyond a year. Deputy Liberal leader Jane Hume has echoed calls for cuts, saying migration numbers have been far too high.
4: Now, we're a great migrant nation, don't get me wrong. Our prosperity has been built off the back of the entrepreneurial spirit of migrants for decades. But the problem has been that the numbers have been too high and our standards have been too low.
1: Australians are being asked to reconsider the way they talk about their body. The Butterfly Foundation says its survey has found that more than 4 in 5 respondents find it harder to speak kindly or positively about their own body or appearance than someone else's. While more than half said they'd skipped meals because of how they feel about their body, the findings have been released as part of Body Kind August. Head of Prevention Services Helen Bird says negative body talk has become so normalised, many people don't realise they're doing it.
5: We'd actually never talk to a friend or someone we loved the way that we talk to ourselves. And if we did, we'd realise how unfair that sort of commentary is. So if you can do one thing this Body Kind August, notice how you talk to a friend and use that same voice for yourself.
1: Turning to sport, the New Zealand Warriors have re-signed forward Jackson Ford on a 2-year deal. The 28-year-old was ruled out of the remainder of the NRL season after suffering a pectoral injury in round 16. Meantime, the St. George Illawarra Dragons have re-signed prop Loko Pasifiki Tonga until the end of 2029.
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11: Yes, it's currently 11 degrees over the 94.7 The Pulse Studios, then reaching down to a minimum of 5 degrees overnight to a max of 15 degrees and partly cloudy for your Thursday. Here with me, Liam Hare, on Grooves on the Record for another Wednesday evening. Got lots of great things on the way, so let's begin the program.
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11: Yes, welcome back to another edition of Grooves on the Record for another Wednesday evening. As always, I'm Liam Hare, providing the most obscure but most awesome music from the 70s, 80s and 90s, and making some cool interviews here and there as well. 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XTC now with Melt the Guns.

0: Stop the Guns from XTC from their 1982 record English Settlement. Famous American musician Phish performed that recently at a gig of his in Fenway Park in Boston. First time since 1987 that one. Listening here on Grooves of the Record with me, Liam Hare. The time now is 6:12 p.m. and let's get into some Spandau Ballet from their 1980 record, Journeys to Glory.
1: Hey, this is Glenn Tilbrook from Squeeze. You're listening to 94.7 The Pulse. Oh.

Winter Blows there from Spandau Ballet's debut record from 1980, Journeys to Glory. That's CDF found at our station sponsor's shop, Dan Bagagina Records, for a nice $5. Now we've got a track from Black from his 1987 debut record, Wonderful Life. It is indeed the title track, and it was written out of his first divorce and when he was homeless. And this was about the ironic nature that comes to life's riches from his first marriage being messed up in a very big way. He reflects on backstage before the start of his 93 tour. My ex-wife was directly responsible for me having a hit. It makes me smile, he laughs. Great song here. It was a big hit in 1987, number 5 here, in the top 5 here in Australia. Yeah, Wonderful Life now by Black here on Grooves on the Record on 94.7 The Pulse, the voice for Geelong and Surfcrest. Here I go.

0: the late but also great and fantastic Black with Wonderful Life. And you're listening here on Grooves in America with me, Liam Hare, on the only community radio station that is the voice of Geelong, that is 94.7 The Pulse. If you like what you're hearing, and definitely like what you are hearing tonight's program, then go to 947thepulse.com and subscribe while you're there. 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Special shout out to DJ Swells on Instagram and here, Clint. I met him at APCO today in on the Surf Coast Highway there, and he tells me a huge metal fan back in the day and also doing electronic stuff. Now he's a DJ who does DJ work at Tokyo Hotel and Bowen Heads Hotel. Very much likes what do. So if you're listening in tonight, mate, shout out to you. Told you about the program, so hopefully you are tuning in and enjoying your Wednesday evening. But he hopes to maybe even be a volunteer here, which is always great news. If you'd like to be a volunteer as well, then you can go check out the Intro to Radio Broadcasting page on over at our website. You can check out more on how you can do that as well. But let's now get to our Aussie fix for tonight. We're going to start with some Mondo Rock, then get into a double shot from the Angels, and then do some Models.
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0: Our first song there from our Aussie fix for tonight, Wonder Rock from the 1982 record Vivant Wonder, Queen and Me. We're going to take a quick sponsorship announcement here on 94.7 The Pulse, the voice for Geelong. And when we return, we'll continue with our double shot from the Angels.
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0: 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It's me, Liam Hare, and let's get back now into our Aussie fix here on Grooves on the Record with some Angels. We're from their 1983 record, Watch the Red with Live Lady Live. You can use our text line at any time, 0488-877-947. And yeah, if you want a song request, you want to just discuss something, very much appreciated as always. And check out Music at the Boy, which is happening August 9th, this Sunday, 1 to 4 p.m. at the Geelong Cement Balls Club.

Fantastic Angels there. A 102 for Double Shot for tonight. Live Lady Live, the opening track, and then underrated 1983 record, Watch the Red. And of course, coming our way next week at Eureka Hotel, 14th of August. So get yourself out there. Tickets via oztickets.com.au. Let's jump back to 1979 from the new Exit record, and this will be Shadow Boxer. And then after this one will be Summer Models from their debut record, Alpha Bravo Charlie, with Kissing Around Corners, here on Grizz on the Record. The time now is 6:31 p.m.

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2: And now we have a highly experimental number from the debut record from They Might Be Giants. It's called Absolutely Bill's Mood. Here on Grooves on the Record with me, Liam Hare. 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

Giants there with absolutely Bill's mood from their 1986 debut record, They Might Be Giants. Now, moving on now to 1975. This are band's first record, Cryolysis Records, from jumping the ship from their previous record owners, WWA or Vertigo in England, as it were. This is our Gentle Giant with Just the Same, and with a double punch there afterwards, after sponsorship announcements, with Time to Kill. This will be Just the Same right now, a really funky number here on Grizz on the Record with me, Liam Head. The time now is 6:40 p.m. and you can subscribe at 947thepulse.com and tune in while you're there as well.

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2: Hello, Mark. How are you?
1: Good. I'm ringing to tell you that The Pulse are having another Music at the Bolo afternoon on Sunday, August the 9th from 1 to 4pm.
2: Oh, amazing. Just like the one in April. That was fantastic. Who have you got on this time, Mark?
1: Well, Alistair from Shedding the Blues has set the program up.
2: Excellent. So Sunday, August 9 from 1 o'clock until 4pm.
1: So, Catherine, you can bring your own snacks and the drinks at bar prices.
2: Oh, groovy. We love that. And do you need a theme, Mark? 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
1: What about your community, your pulse, your music?
2: 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All right. And how much to get in?
1: Pulse subscribers $5 and the general public $10.
2: Well, I will be there, Mark. 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
1: See you there, Catherine. And why not bring your mum?
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4: 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Only 13 minutes to go until we hand it over to the Brazili Randy and program from their 1975 album Still Free Hand. This is Time to Kill, another fantastic tune, must I say, as well. And then we'll have our Lost in the Library pick from Stan Ridgeway, a pretty exciting one, must I say myself. Yeah, on Grooves on the Record, me, Liam Hare, hopefully having a wonderful Wednesday night and using our text line at 0488 877 947. Let's have the conversation going and talking about what you've been doing, what you've been enjoying the program, and of course, if you've got any late requests, we can maybe fit it in. Who knows? Anyway, Gentle Giant now with The Time to Kill.

0: Yes, we're killing the time with Gentle Giant with Time to Kill there. Quick shout out to our Ehad Fahad, who's bringing in a new program next week called the Analog Reformation, which is a cool podcast focusing on pop culture and TV shows, comics, and everything, and why they matter to people and how they have shaped society. It's a love letter to the artistic and storytelling power that pop culture we love, so it'd be absolutely great starting Wednesday, actually midnight at 10 p.m. for the first episode for next week, August 12th. Anyway, now it is time for this.
1: It's time now for Lost in the Library. We get Liam to fetch a vinyl from his extensive catalogue, clean it up, and give it another spin around live on air here on Grooves on the Record.
0: Grooves on the Record finds itself in 1986 tonight with a song written in the style of a cowboy ballad sung from the viewpoint of a young PFC private first class of the United States Marine Corps during the Vietnam War. On a search and destroy mission, he finds himself separated from his patrol alone in the jungle. He films himself surrounded and fears to begin for his life. Just then, a big Marine introducing himself as Camouflage comes to the rescue. The two fight through the course of the night, make their way back to the base, during which the PFC notices the camouflage has been unafflicted by bullets and is capable of human feats such as pulling palm trees from the ground and swatting them. Charlie's with it. It is from here to kingdom come. And upon arrival, he finds out that Camouflage has been dead all along. And that is the words and the story of Camouflage from Stan Ridgway, which is our Lost in the Library pick, which this week, which is a huge hit, actually, surprisingly, in Europe, and only got to 76 here in Australia. I don't know how that happened. It should have been much, much higher. A great song and a great example of the fantastic storytelling power that is Stan Ridgway. So from his 1986 solo album debut effort, the big hit, we close tonight's show with the fantastic Camouflage. If you've enjoyed the program, go to my socials, Grooves on the Record 947, The Pulse on Instagram. Check out my vinyl page, Vinyls According to Liam. And as always, keep enjoying and keep it locked on 947 The Pulse. We've still got great programs to come, including the Brasileirante program, radio program, which is up on the way after mine. So until next week, see you then and have a good one. This is our Stan Ridgway now taking us out with the Camouflage, a ghostly story, as we said before. So if you haven't heard this song in a while, worth the tune in. And until then, we will see you next week and, of course, on Friday for another edition of William Ronald Joshua with me, Liam Hare, and Joshua Galbraith.

So next time you're in a jungle fight and you feel a presence near or hear a voice that in your mind will love, just be thankful that you're not alone and you've got some company from a big marine, boys called Camel.

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1: Hello, I'm Emma. 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

Hello and welcome to Space Odyssey. I'm your host, Paul, and each week we explore the different spaces, places, moments in time, and hidden worlds that have inspired some of the most distinctive music ever recorded. Today, we're going to focus on that space behind the recording console, specifically within the Beatles' solar system. What do I mean by that? Well, in the past, I've talked about the arrangement and orchestration work of the architect himself, Sir George Martin. And I will explore his role as producer on specific albums that he and the Beatles made together in the near future. But tonight, I want to introduce you to a whole hidden cast of players that were also responsible for the Beatles' magic. A lot of them going on to do their own incredible work. I'm going to play some Beatles, and I'm also going to play some songs produced and engineered by this special group of people. A lot of what we're going to delve into is set in Abbey Road Studios, which was then owned by EMI Records. And to kick things off, before introducing the first characters, we're going to listen to a song made in that very building. It will reveal its relevance later in the episode. And so this is Happiness is a Warm Gun.

0: Norman Smith was born in Middlesex in 1923. He served as an RAF glider pilot during World War II. He began pursuing his interest in music after the war, playing drums and piano with several trad jazz combos. After an unsuccessful career as a session muso, he joined EMI as an apprentice sound engineer in 59. Norman was the engineer on all of the EMI studio recordings by the Beatles until autumn of 65, when he was promoted to producer. He engineered the sound of almost 100 Beatles songs. I'm going to play you a session from the Help album. This is the exact thing Norman would have been a part of every working day. This is a blend of takes 1, 2, and 5 of You've Got to Hide Your Love Away.
1: 1, 2, 3, 1, 2, 3. Hold on. I'm just going to raise this so as it's nearer the bass strings than the top string. Paul's broken at last, broken at last. Paul's broken at last, at last, at last. He's broke today. Okay. Are you ready, Macca? 1, 2, 3, 1, 2, 3.

0: Hey, Mike.
1: Michelle, take one.
0: Yeah. 1, 2, 3, 4.

That was take one of Michelle from the upcoming Rubber Soul box set. I played you the official version on my France episode, so it's nice for you to hear how it started. Rubber Soul was the last Beatles album that Norm Smith worked on, and then he went on to produce albums for Pink Floyd in the 60s, including The Piper at the Gates of Dawn, A Saucer Full of Secrets, and Umagumma. I just got a text in from Scopper saying classics, 100%. If you'd also like to write in, hit me up on 04-888-77-947. That's 04-888-77-947. Okay, so the next person I want to introduce you to is Ken Scott. Very well-known guy. He was born in South London, and he grew up listening to 78s of rock and roll artists such as Elvis, Bill Haley, and Eddie Cochran on a wind-up gramophone. It was when he saw Malcolm Addy behind the console during a recording session in Studio 2 at Abbey Road Studios on an episode of Here Comes the Girls that he realised what he wanted to do. So in Jan of 64, he wrote letters inquiring about recording engineer job openings and mailed them to several London recording studios. 3 days later, he was contacted by Abbey Road Studios, subsequently interviewed and offered a job the next day. Ken began working the following Monday at just 16 years of age. He received traditional Abbey Road Studios training under engineers Norman Smith and Malcolm Addy. Malcolm is of considerable note because he is the senior engineer involved in major technical developments at EMI during the White Album period, and he was involved in evaluating and adapting the 8-track recording technology. And Norman Smith himself worked underneath Malcolm Addy. And so Ken's first job was in the Tate Library, and within 6 months he was promoted to second engineer, known then as Button Pusher, where his first session was on side two of Hard Day's Night. After a short time as an assistant engineer, Ken was promoted to Cutting, known as Mastering Today, where he spent approximately 2 years cutting not only acetates for artists, but the masters for many of the hits that EMI distributed, including the American Motown catalog. If you're wondering what this crazy music is in the background, we'll get there. In 67, Ken was promoted to engineer, where his first session was with the Beatles for Your Mother Should Know. His first orchestral recording session came a few days later, when he recorded the strings, bass, and choir for I Am the Walrus. He continued working with the Beatles all the way through to the White Album. In 69, he left Abbey Road for Trident Studios at the suggestion of Elton John. He worked as an engineer under producer Tony Visconti on David Bowie's album Space Oddity and The Man Who Sold the World. He then stepped up into the producer role for Bowie's breakthrough album Hunky Dory. Then came the massive Ziggy Stardust and the Spiders from Mars. This song in the background is actually from Aladdin Sane, which he also worked on, and he also did pin-ups. But I'm going to play you a song of Ziggy Stardust called Moon Age Daydream, which sounds as good today as it did back then.

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3: Hello, Mark. How are you?
2: 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I'm ringing to tell you that The Pulse are having another Music at the Bolo afternoon on Sunday, August the 9th from 1 to 4pm.
3: Oh, amazing. 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
3: Excellent. 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
2: So, Catherine, you can bring your own snacks and their drinks at bar prices.
3: Oh, groovy. 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And do you need a theme, Mark? 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
3: 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And how much to get in?
2: Pulse subscribers $5 and the general public $10.
3: Well, I will be there, Mark. 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
2: See you there, Catherine, and why not bring your mum?
4: Welcome back to Space Odyssey. We're talking about all things Beatles. Going to introduce you to now Alan Parsons. He was born in 1948. And after getting a job working in the tape duplication department at EMI, he heard the master tape for Sgt. Pepper's and talked his way into a job at Abbey Road Studios. In October of 67, at the age of 18, Alan started working as an assistant engineer. He was a tape operator on the Let It Be sessions and earned his first engineering credit on the album Abbey Road. He then went on to work beside Peter Bowne, who did a lot of Pink Floyd's records. He was also from EMI and Abbey Road Studios. When Peter became too busy to continue with Floyd, Alan stepped up as the main engineer on the album Dark Side of the Moon. That album still sounds amazing more than half a century later because of the way Alan captured those sounds. So I'm going to play you the opening track, Speak to Me, which then segues into Breathe. If you don't know much about this album, it's cyclical. It starts with birth and it ends with death. It's an entire life and then it starts again. So sit back and enjoy.

know what? Like, most of us have. They have been.

Thomas was brought in to mix Dark Side of the Moon. The band were arguing, and he acted as the glue, especially between David Gilmour and Roger Waters. And in the end, all were happy with the mix that he achieved. So let's go back with Chris. He was classically trained on the violin and piano as a child, and he began playing bass in London pop bands, turning down at one point the opportunity to play with Jimi Hendrix and Mitch Mitchell before Jimmy had struck fame. Chris had decided that he had little interest in playing live and he just wanted to stay in the studio and make records. So he wrote to George Martin and in 67 was employed as an assistant by Air, which was an independent production company which had been founded by George and three other producers at EMI. So with Chris, he was there for much of the recording of the Beatles' White Album, and midway through the sessions, George Martin decided to take a holiday and proposed that Chris continue working with the band. So he was an uncredited producer on Birthday and Happiness is a Warm Gun, which I opened the show with. He also played keyboards on a number of songs on the album. For me, some of the best work he did was with the Sex Pistols on their only studio album, Never Mind the Bollocks, Here's the Sex Pistols, in 77. The sound on that album set the tone for every raw rock band that followed, and this still sounds immediate and alive today. So I'm going to play you a song called God Save the Queen.

That was God Save the Queen by the Sex Pistols. It sounds amazing. Okay, I'm going to talk about Jeff Emerick, the famous Jeff Emerick. He didn't like Chris Thomas. He didn't like that he saw an inexperienced assistant being elevated to the role of producer because of George Martin, and he abandoned work on the White Album after an argument with Paul McCartney. He returned for the album Abbey Road, but we'll go back to the beginning for Jeff. At age 16, he was employed as an assistant engineer. On the 4th of September 1962, his second day at work, the Beatles came into Abbey Road Studios to carry out their second recording session for the company. And he was placed under the supervision of another assistant engineer, Richard Langham, who was the assistant of recording engineer Norman Smith, if you remember Norman. As a new recruit, Jeff was not entitled to overtime pay, but he was fortunate enough to witness the Beatles recording for the very first time with their new drummer, Ringo Starr, on what became the band's debut single, Love Me Do. Jeff worked as an assistant engineer to Norman Smith on several Beatles recordings, including She Loves You and I Want to Hold Your Hand. From early 64, his involvement with the band was limited due to his training at EMI, and he progressed to lacquer cutter, mastering engineer, and then recording engineer, or balance engineer, as it was called then. So in April of 66, at the age of 20, Jeff took over as the Beatles recording engineer at the request of George Martin when Norman Smith became a producer. Jeff's first album as in his new role was Revolver. And the first session was the song Tomorrow Never Knows. So Lennon wanted to get an ethereal vocal sound, and Jeff suggested recording his voice through a rotating Leslie speaker. And he also chose to close mic Ringo's drums, a practice formerly prohibited at Abbey Road. On being for the benefit of Mr. Kite for Sgt. Pepper's, Lennon said he wanted to recreate the carnival atmosphere of the circus poster that had inspired the song. For the middle eight bars, Jeff spliced together multiple recordings of fairground organs in an attempt to recreate the effect. But after a great deal of unsuccessful experimentation, George Martin suggested chopping up the tape with scissors, throwing them up in the air, and reassembling them at random. And it worked. I'm going to play you a song that Jeff had a lot to do with, but first I want to read out these messages because they're coming in hot. Great show, Paul. A brilliant tribute to the unsung talent who were instrumental in creating some of the most iconic music known to man. Keep up the excellent content, and thank you. Bit of Beatles, huh, Paul? Same with Pink Floyd. Nice, I like that. That was from Josh and Limo. They have a great show on Friday at 4 to 6pm on this channel. And I also have Nobody Plays This Song Anymore. Great English band. Gotta love Johnny Rotten. Love it, from Alan. Thank you, everybody. Now I'm going to play you a song called Tomorrow Never Knows. I'm going to play the demo, take one, let's say, and I want you to see the evolution going from that to the final product and see what Jeff brought to the table.

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3: Now it's time to talk about Glyn Johns. Glyn has a resume as producer, engineer and mixer that would take me 2 years to read through, honestly. He's done such amazing work. But his introduction to the Beatles story is as an engineer for the antithesis of the Beatles at the time, the Rolling Stones. His first major job with the Stones was on the song Satisfaction, and he subsequently worked with them on every classic record of the 60s and 70s. He also worked with The Kinks, The Who, and Eric Clapton, just to name a few. So in 1970, he came on board as the chief recording engineer for the Beatles on their Let It Be sessions. If you watch the Get Back documentary, you'll see him all the way throughout. And it was actually Glyn that suggested the band play on the rooftop of Apple Studios in Savile Row, for which he was the engineer. 3 months before he commenced work with the Beatles, he was working on an album that would change everything. He was engineer to Jimmy Page as producer. The album was Led Zeppelin's debut, and the sense of space and the capturing of the character of all four uniquely explosive personalities that were Led Zeppelin was absolutely amazing. The song I want to play for you is the first Led Zeppelin song I fell in love with. And this is called Babe, I'm Gonna Leave You.

That was ELO with Evil Woman, one of my favourite songs. If you come back next week at 8 p.m. on Wednesday, you'll find out why I played it tonight. Part two next week. One more message to read out. Hey Paul, really enjoying the show. Very informative. Great to see some of the people in the background getting the acknowledgement and credit they deserve from Pete. Thanks very much. Stick around for Realm after this show, hosted by Ray. Plays Australian music, blues, rock, indie, hard rock, you name it. Great show. I'm going to try and squeeze one more in, or at least half of it. This is Sex Pistols again with Bodies, because why not?

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Now, my name's Ray Casemore and we're on a show called Realm, and I'd like to thank Paul for another great show, Space Odyssey, tonight. Well done, Paul. So the reason why this show is on is because this show's about music. It's about music from Geelong, Victoria, Australia and beyond in all sorts of ways. So have you gone to see a live band recently? What does it take to put a live band up there? You know, like there's a couple of musicians playing away, but there's they've got microphones, there's punters in the room, there's someone serving you beers, there's food around, there's sound studios. So it takes more, and production. So it takes more to put a band on, you know. So go out and see some live music. So now most weeks we have guests on the show, and today is no exception. I've got two pretty funny guys actually coming in shortly. I'll introduce them in a few minutes. So Geelong Musos, if you've got a track, preferably not a ballad, send me in a couple of 3 minute song on MP3. And if you're a venue, I'd love to have you telling me when what you've got on next week instead of me chasing it down. But just your weekly gigs by Monday around 4 o'clock to Realm, R-E-A-L-M. _Ray@hotmail.com. Now, so that, yeah, it was a young band that was on there called Loft. They're from Belbray. They're the only people that actually sent in a couple of a track that didn't have any words on, so I thought I'd give them a play. Anyway, here's a song by Checkerboard Lounge.

0: And welcome back. Now, that was Checkerboard Lounge. Now, if you haven't seen Checkerboard Lounge, go and have a look. There's a guy playing drums in that band that can play drums and hold a note for a minute. And now, it always surprises me. Checkerboard Lounge. They're up and about in Melbourne all the time, and Shannon Bourne's out playing with Sarah Carroll a fair bit at the moment. I think they've got a gig at the Lowman coming up. So, but I'd actually like to introduce you to my special guests today, and we have Stu and Dicko from a band called The Hibernators. Now, welcome aboard, you blokes.
1: Thank you, Ray.
2: Thanks for having us down.
3: Stu on this side, Dicko on that side, for those of you who are playing ping pong at home.
1: You're wondering which end of the ground to kick to. Yeah.
0: They've been swapping places, actually.
1: I'd be like Eddie Murphy and Dan Aykroyd, yeah.
0: I don't know what have I got, what's going on there. You speak again for me?
1: Yep, over here.
0: I don't know what's happening there.
3: Oh, Dicko doesn't usually need a microphone.
0: No. But these microphones aren't working too well. Go again, Dicko.
1: Yeah, I'm speaking out. Yeah,
0: I don't know what's going on there. We might have to share that
1: one
0: a little bit.
1: Yeah, optimism can be encouraged on microphones.
3: Yeah. We've had to share them before live. I'm sure we can manage it here as well.
0: Yeah, you might have to. That's two microphones.
4: Get around.
1: Yeah, we're right. We're on board. We're fine. We're still here.
0: Anyway, so sorry about that little mishap. So welcome, guys. So it's nice to have you in the studio. Now, Stewie, you've got a bit of a loose contact with Cole, like they tell us.
4: I do have a slight bit of history in that I did grow up around the Geelong area, and I'm pretty much related to anyone west of Geelong. Out in out Colac Way. Hello to the Marnies out there. There's only about 1,000 of them out there. If you're a Marnie and you're listening, we're probably related.
0: And look, you guys have been playing around as a band for quite a while. How do you two meet up anyway?
4: Oh, it's Dicko's been at this band for a very, very, very long time.
1: Oh yeah, some undisclosed years.
4: Suppression orders, but my old band and Hibernators used to play together a fair bit, and I got the call. I had the call up about 7 years ago now, I suppose.
1: Certainly, yeah.
4: When the bat signal went up for someone to step in on guitar for one gig, and here we are 7 years later.
1: Yeah. Certainly.
0: Now the Hibernators play good rock and roll, great to go and see it. Like it's not, I wouldn't call it punk. It's just straight good rock and roll, I reckon.
4: Yeah, it's got that. It's pretty straight. I guess that's the way we like to think about it. There's no mucking around. You get to the point, you smash through it. Dicko's quite the wordsmith, even though he tends to downplay it a bit.
1: Allegedly, there's always, we like to keep a fair bit of chaos on board, and we're certainly not going to be accused of looking at our Chris Muse, our shoes too often. We want to keep the crowd entertained, hopefully.
0: Well, you can always keep me entertained every time I see you, Dicko. I'm just about laughing now, just looking at his face. you come in today. I asked you to bring in a couple of tracks. Now, the first track you requested from me was a song by The Clash. Do you want to tell me about it?
1: Oh, okay. So my song is from the Give Enough Rope album, and it is Safe You're a Pain Home. And it was one of the first Clash songs I heard on a Walkman with a mate of mine. He said, listen to this intro to this song. And I was just like, that just hit me. Like, it's fantastic. Like, you know, I love the Specials and I love the Jam, but that song...
0: It's all that feel. That
1: it's just
0: feel.
1: Got it. And it's just everything about it. I think you got Joe and Mick singing. It just hits and, you know, it vibrates through you, takes some of your chest hair and neck hair off and, unfortunately you get that in old age. You wish some of it would grow on the top of your hair now. But, it's The Clash is just like, as a band, they just keep progressing and just fantastic.
0: Agreed.
1: Just like in their first album and then that Give Them Enough Rope, that's off. London Calling.
0: Britain sort of started catching up with them, and then they just went and did something else, you know.
1: That's
4: pretty much how it went.
1: Yeah, brilliant band.
0: All right, we'll just put this on. This is The Clash.

0: 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The Pulse is not just a radio station. 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That's why the Pulse matter. 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
5: Hello, Mark. How are you?
4: Good. I'm ringing to tell you that the Pulse are having another Music at the Bolo afternoon on Sunday, August the 9th from 1 to 4 p.m.
5: Oh, amazing. Just like the one in April. 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Who have you got on this time, Mark?
4: Well, Alistair from Shedding the Blues has set the program up.
5: Excellent. So Sunday, August 9th from 1 o'clock until 4 p.m.
4: So, Catherine, you can bring your own snacks and their drinks at bar prices.
5: Oh, groovy. 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
5: Well, I will be there, Mark. 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

0: And welcome back to The Pulse. You're on Realm. This is every Wednesday at 9 o'clock, and I'm very happy to be having a few laughs with these blokes. We're having more laughs sitting off-site there than you guys could imagine, actually. And I got Stewie and Dicko from the Hibernators in here, and I was just thinking, we just played a song by the Johnnies. And so, why the Johnnies, Stu?
1: Oh, look, how can you go past Spencer P. Jones for inspiration? Honestly, lucky enough to have spent a bit of time with Spencer. He was very generous, helping us out when we were a bit younger. And he, what a songwriter, what a performer.
0: And he just played everywhere.
1: It got to a point, and I think some people get a bit blasé, and they get a, you know, when things happen all the time, they go, oh, I can go and watch this anytime you like. And you just go, you know what? There's going to be a point when you can't go and watch some of these people, so you've got to make the most of it while they're out there. That's just an absolutely cracking song, Bleeding Heart, off a fantastic album, Highlights of a Dangerous Life.
0: We used to go and watch a lot of bands in and around St Kilda, Hunters and Collectors at the venue, and, you know, some other stuff at upstairs.
1: Were you a Seaview Ballroom?
0: Yeah, Seaview Ballroom.
1: Seaview, sort of early days, yeah.
0: And we always used to be amazed that the bands that were on that side of town sort of all made the hits, and the guys in Brunswick all just played good music, and no one never really put out much music, you know.
1: But oh, the Great Divide, the river was the
0: difference.
1: Yes.
2: Still causing trouble.
1: Well, unfortunately, things are a little quieter on the south of the river these days. Yeah.
0: There's another couple, sort of venues starting to pop up again.
1: Yeah, the odd ones here or there.
2: There's St Kilda Bolos there.
1: Yeah, Lyrebird's still kicking on.
2: Lyrebird, I don't know what they're doing there at the moment. There's a few things. Unfortunately, the Greyhound is no longer there, and you know, I think the SB basement.
0: Sorry about that.
2: There's people who are, you know, unfortunately upstairs in the SB, everyone looks like they're at the Brownlow, you know, and we don't have the budget for fake tan in this band.
1: We reflect light. Are you kidding?
2: We reflect light, and occasionally we could call one of our latest recordings Sunburnt by the Moon. It's certainly a working title, something we could consider.
1: We had to have a rehearsal during the day the other day, and it was like vampires out on the beach.
2: It was
1: sizzling skin everywhere on
2: a winter's day. We're a bit scared of one another. Usually at night it's much easier, you know.
0: So you didn't get down to any of Red's full moon parties at all, no?
2: No. Well, as I was saying, Sunburnt by the Moon, that's probably in our... Well, we have been to the Tropicana and been on that lounge suite, you know. It's quite dangerous.
0: I'm not quite sure what to hear about this.
2: Oh, yeah, that's just on the outskirts.

0: Gert's a Torquay. Allegedly, it's a questionable place.
1: Yeah. Oh, I know what you're talking about.
0: Oh, do you? Now, do you now?
2: Some of these things that we're still... Well, there's still a time limit on when we can talk about these things.
0: Oh, yeah, it's a double bed, a mini bar. Please put a chain in your liquor jar. Pickpocket, get the keys. Time to go out and a drinking spree.
1: Oh, there's some nice lyrics flying around.
0: The mini bar is empty. Yeah. The mini bar is empty. One of ours.
2: Doesn't miss a chance, does he?
0: Certainly not. Certainly not. Don't know if that's where we played this. We are playing at the Town Hall on Saturday night.
2: We haven't got to the plugs yet.
0: Oh, yeah. No, I'm going early.
1: So what's that? You're playing at the Town Hall in Melbourne?
0: The North Melbourne. They found some of Mick Martin's back hair, which has been archived behind the bar. And also Dennis Pagan's scarf that he wore... I think it was the 94, it was preliminary final when Gary Ablett kicked one over the head of Mick Martin, and it was the scarf of pity, apparently, and it's behind the bar of
2: soaked
0: the town
2: in tears.
0: Hall. Soaked in tears by the poor old shimboners.
1: Probably wraps it around a racehorse every now and then.
0: Dennis, he's doing a bit more of that sort of activity, isn't he? Thoroughbreding, but we digress, Raymond.
1: We do.
2: Not like you to digress into football, is
0: certainly
2: it?
0: Certainly not.
1: So you guys have been, well, seen a couple of times play down the Bells Brewery in Torquay, but just do a few gigs a year?
2: We've been pretty busy, actually. It's been pretty solid. We've been down to Geelong a couple of times this year at Medusa, our favourite little dive bar.
0: Yeah.
2: Hello to the crew down there, always look after us.
0: No, thank you, guys. It's great down there.
1: No, but this bar's kicking along again now, which is really good for Geelong.
2: It is good. We've been very lucky that the phone keeps ringing.
0: It has been really nice. We've had some fun gigs. Had a great gig with the guys from Human Fly, so thank you to Gabrielle. And that was a real fun gig with magazine launch the other week in July, and also played down the Tote, the Broken Boat, which is a great place.
1: Upstairs, downstairs.
0: On the floor, amongst the carpet near where the tunnel is with Future Primitives and boys from down this way, actually.
2: Yep.
0: Plastic Cheeses.
2: Old buddies of ours. Collect connections there.
0: Yeah, Paulie's a mad guy. He's a good kid. He really is, you know. And he's got his friend Squid. He's a good kid, too. He comes in on the tide.
1: So it's good to see there's some great young bands floating around, isn't there? You know, everybody, all the older fellas are all coming out and treading the boards again, but...
0: We haven't stopped.
2: Yeah,
0: I don't know if we get boards, we just get carpet.
2: Don't know. Yeah, there's no carpet anymore, we polish the boards, but you need the young freshens coming through. We're lucky that we've been at it for a while and we don't know how to stop. But geez, some of these young bands we see come up. Yeah. Deporcel was one that struck me from down here.
1: Yeah, no, Deporcel.
2: Goodness me,
1: every time you see them, they're just progressing and doing something else. Just
2: really interesting songwriting.
1: Yeah,
2: they got something going on.
0: Yeah, they're really cool, and they can mix it up really well.
1: I like how they change places around the stage.
2: That's just showing off.
1: It is showing off.
0: Yeah. I can only play a fly swatter, you know. I have challenged them to do that, but they are yet to go with that. But
2: you won't be playing it tonight because you forgot to tune it.
0: Yeah, exactly.
1: He's actually brought one in.
2: He did actually bring the...
1: We have a fly swatter in the house.
0: If you can hear this, ladies and gentlemen.
1: That is the fly swatter.
0: That's not dead air. That is not dead air. That is subtropical attacking the variety of different moths, kettle drums and other kind of amphibians that have been attacking people not far from Little Mallop Street.
2: Well, we actually feel Dicko may have... his influence may be reaching further than we first anticipated, because I don't know if anyone knows, but Tom Waits put out a new spoken word single this week, which is called The Fly.
1: Oh.
2: And... I would say
1: there's some echo, definitely.
0: I'd
2: a bit of reverse.
0: I'd feel very honoured if that was the case.
2: If that was the case,
0: that'd be a very thing, because we're both very big Tom Waits fans.
2: Underrated,
1: you know, like he's not everybody's cup of tea, and. But some of the progressions and stuff he does in his songs, I quite like jazz.
2: I like his junkyard stuff.
0: Yeah. That's Filipino box.
2: It's the wordplay too, and that's what. It's one thing I've learnt having been in a band with Dicko for a while. Early on, I thought it was just word salad, but then I stopped and uh, uh, when I ha- you know, we get to recording time and I actually get to stop and listen to what he's saying and I go, this bloke's got some, he's got some real wordsmith about him. Yeah, so hats off, Dicko.
0: Cheers, mate. Thanks, Stu. Well, it's great to have him on guitar because, you know, brings what I, you know, definitely what I'd seen him play in Sons Lee Marvin and Fez Perez. I thought, you know, he can definitely bring what I'm doing as a songwriter up with his guitar work and also his ideas and composition. So,
1: the whole band itself is just a really tight unit, actually, when you guys play.
0: Like, you'd have a great rhythm section.
2: Yeah. Well, we're part of our rhythm section is currently touring Europe with Lunatic, but our drummer, who plays in, I don't know, 75 bands in Melbourne. But
0: he's got a huge superannuation fund, and that's been documented.
1: Well, he's probably the only person with one of them.
0: I know. He's been hiding it in some socks, and we're trying to find those socks.
2: He hides it in his mustache. What are you talking about?
0: Yeah. Well, that's what he doesn't tell us that. He just says socks.
2: It's either in the mustache or in the Brisbane Broncos footy shorts that he always plays in.
1: Tight ones.
2: Yeah. Very tight.
0: Or a boy on the off Williamstown Pier somewhere. That is the story in the bottom of the harbour scheme anyway. That's what we have been told. And no one's been game to go out there. Grant Kenny did try and swim out there. He was attacked by Lisa Curry Kenny, who's a cougar, as we know, of the ocean. Bull sharks beware. Lisa Curry Kenny is in her underwear in the sea, and she will take out anyone who comes near her.
2: Last spotted just off Apollo Bay, I believe.
0: Heading
2: towards Portland.
0: Heading towards Portland. She'll swing round, she'll come to the Town Hall Hotel, outdrink everyone in there, and she'll be coming down in September to the Bolt Blowers show we're doing in Torquay.
2: Yes, we'll be down.
0: And that'll be at the Bells Beach Brewery. It's a great gig and cause, Bolt Blowers down there, surf comp. And afterwards, I think everyone gets on their twin fins or single fins. It goes to Men's Mental Health and they do that show.
1: Oh, is that, where's that?
0: And that's with Sergeant Baker. Yeah.
1: Oh, yeah. Sergeant Baker there. Good, young
0: lads down this way. So that's going to be a bit of fun.
1: Yeah. I went and saw a couple of bands over the weekend. Lounge Lizards, who I think are playing tonight or tomorrow night at the Medusa Bar, and they're at the brewery on Friday Saturday night, and the Shore from Ocean Grove, three-piece young band.
2: Okay.
1: Quite good.
0: Not the Shore Brothers, not Tony, Gary and Derek, or Ray, they weren't in that band.
1: Maybe a bit old, really.
0: Oh, I see. Yeah, there'd be a lot of swearing if they were on stage.
2: not Paulie Shore.
0: and certainly a Jersey, but that's a very
2: Paulie
0: poor
2: Jersey Shore.
0: Yeah, Paulie.
2: Different Shore brothers.
0: Yeah.
1: So, look, you guys are going to play us a couple of tunes, but we might just start with one. Do you want to...
2: I'll get myself slightly set up over here.
1: Yeah, there's not much.
2: We were just commenting about this off air. I don't know if the Hibernators have ever done anything acoustic that's gone to broadcast.
0: So, certainly not. Only into Belgium there was one song.
2: Direct. It was just one into a phone line directly to one guy in Belgium.
0: Bruges.
2: Hans, I think his name was. Hans from Bruges.
0: And the Bruges.
2: Yeah.
0: Yeah.
2: So not only will that be a novelty, it's also two songs that haven't been released yet.
0: Yeah, certainly not released yet.
1: All right, so there's two news. We'll start with one of them. First song is?
2: It'll be Pirate.
0: I think we'll go with Pirate.
1: We'll go with Pirate.
2: The thing is we're Oceanside.
0: So yeah, we're definitely Oceanside.
1: Is Stu and Dicko doing a new song actually called Pirate Acoustic. You've heard it here first on Rome.

0: Oh, and the theatrics in there were pretty good.
1: On the Serby line, on the Serby line, Captain. Mr. Fryer, Mr. Fryer, we'll be replacing you now. Mr. Fryer.
0: Hey, heard it first here on the Realm on 94.7.
2: That is a world-exclusive.
0: Diggo and Stu from the Hibernators. Well done. What? So the next song is...
2: Oh, this one's...
1: This one's actually based on an alleged scenario or incident that might have happened in this area on...
0: Do tell.
1: On an area not far from here about a certain individual who might be going into a residential facility.
2: You're being, even for your standards, you're being really obtuse, Dicko.
1: Of course. a residential facility for detoxification. Detoxification, what I can't actually clarify or say, but this song is dedicated to someone who entered there on a night when devils and angels dance against one another on the night of not Guy Fawkes Day, because that's been banned because of fireworks, except if you're in Canberra, on Halloween. This song's called Getting Out to Detox, or Took a Man to Detox on Halloween.

0: Halloween.
1: You can tell yourself it's over now.
2: Hey guys, this is the Pierce Brothers here. 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
6: Well, welcome back to The Pulse, and I'm here with Dicko and Stu, and we're having a good laugh, and that was... That was just a good bit of fun. That was like
7: great to do those two live.
8: It's
7: on the radio. First
8: fair time. To say, we were pretty out of our comfort zone there, Ricardo.
7: Certainly. We're used to playing much more raucously loud, but and certainly with our rhythm section. But you know, it was quite fun doing a bit of acoustic action and Pirate of the Sunshine Sea and Halloween, two songs. Previously unreleased.
6: And soon to be released, I think.
8: Yes, they are in the process.
6: You guys in the studio at the minute?
8: We've done some recording. We're just trying to finalise it all up and get it ready to go, get it out there. So, yes, there'll be some new stuff coming soon.
7: Certainly.
8: Yes,
7: saying that, we should also mention some other members of our band, the great Cossack Jewelers, who have been joining us on brass, led by Georgie, Maddie and Tom, who have been helping out, and we might get them to help out in a couple of our recordings, but they've been fantastic. Like, they've been really good to have on board.
8: Yeah.
6: Good brass sections. Yeah, I love good brass.
8: Yeah, just a little bit extra salt and pepper, a little bit of hot sauce, bit of sriracha.
7: Bit of Mentone mayonnaise.
8: Yeah.
7: so it brings a bit of spice to the place. So it's been really good having those guys on board. It's been a real buzz.
8: Yeah.
6: Looking forward to it.
8: Mixes it up a bit, you know. We don't do it all the time.
6: Have they with his live?
7: Yeah, they have, and they've
8: done a couple
7: at the Townie this Saturday, and they'll be down for the Bolt Blower show.
6: Oh, good.
7: Yeah, at the on the 12th of September.
6: All right, so we're at the stage of our program today on Realm that we're going to jump into this week's gig guide. There's a bit on in Geelong this week. I think so. We'll start with nothing I know of tonight, except they do. There's an open mic night at Bees Bar every Wednesday. Lukey Luke does an open mic night there every Wednesday. There's some good acts on. One of those guys actually appearing, Ian Dixon, I think his name was, is appearing on The Voice on Monday. He's on the telly.
7: And he's a brother of Charlie, is that right? Who play for Port Adelaide?
6: Maybe not.
7: Right, I see. Well, just confirming it.
6: So tomorrow night at the Torquay Hotel, we have Boy and Bear. And Medusa Bar's got their fifth local jam night. There's about five or six acts named for that. So get along to the Medusa Bar and have a listen.
7: Always good in there. And Torquay Hotel, is that we got locked in there?
6: Just did the Torquay Hotel. Certainly. The Green Room.
7: Can't give them another plug. No, certainly not. They're big enough.
6: The Green Room's got... And the Grovedale Hotel have both got open mic nights tomorrow night. And also tomorrow night there's a bar down on Mallop Street, I think it's called There. It's otherwise known as Captain's. And they've got a free jazz night on tomorrow night. So that get along there and have a look at that if you're doing something different.
7: Yep, shake your love handles.
6: And Friday at Bell's Brewery, there's Ben Hines playing solo, or it could be anything with Ben. You never know who gets up with him. The Medusa Bar is
7: always good in the Bell's Brewery.
6: It is always good in the Bell's Brewery.
8: We can attest to people getting up and playing randomly there because our drummer sat in for somebody he'd never
6: that's
8: met
6: true,
8: the last
6: true.
8: Time we played
6: that's
8: there.
7: It took up most of the minutes of our set. that's okay. That's life.
6: The Medusa Bar's got three bands on. Think About You, Lounge Lizards, Lizard Lounge, actually, and Mount Pleasant. And I think two, if not three, of those guys played at Bowen Heads the other week on that locals night down there where eight bands played. The Green Room's got a 70s rock revival band on Friday.
7: And there will be only three Clearwater revival songs in there, is that correct?
6: Could be.
8: Every time you mention the Green Room, I just think of the Seaweed Gorillas. Seaweed Gorillas at that great scene of the Green Room.
6: And who's on at the Bowen Club there?
7: We've got the Pack Rats, Kite Machine, nothing to do with Jennifer, and Bliss, who we've played with, good blokes, and Ivy plus Ivy Black. Hopefully that's something to do with Poison Ivy, that name. So that sounds quite good at the Bowen Club. And we got the Eureka Hotel. Bushby Maru.
6: Yeah, Busby Maru.
7: Busby Maru just shows I've been working on Eastern European pronunciations from my time and training at SBS ITV.
6: We move on to Saturday. Saturday, August the 8th, Medusa Bar's got, looks like five bands on there. Future Constellation, Urethane Stockdale, Ebola Disco.
7: Ebola Disco, Jesus.
6: Cone Puncher. And the Concerned Citizen. So
7: Cone Puncher and the Concerned Citizen.
6: I just wouldn't mind seeing the poster, really.
7: It sounds like a very surreal work of art.
8: I need to look into this.
7: Ebola Disco.
6: The Green Room's got Alive and Kicking. It's in Pagnon Street. Now, the Vault on Finesford, which doesn't run very often, it's an old rehearsal room, and it's next to the Door Gallery at Finesford Paint Mills there. And they've got a big day on Saturday.
7: Huge. We've got Grandiose, Triple T, sounds like a battery. Triple T, DC, Tench, The Creep, 500 Chrome, Gypsy, Keystone Species as opposed to Keystone Cops, Earplugs Advised, as it is a great loud room.
6: It really is a loud room.
7: And it says in here, free briquettes. I didn't know about that. Due to winter, free briquettes will be supplied for the first eight people. So that's pretty good. Get in there. First eight people, you'll be warm. The rest of the room, staying cold.
6: It's very warm in there. Like, there's virtually no air in there. They opened the door to get the air going.
7: So it feels like you're in Istanbul in July.
8: Not Constantinople.
7: Yeah, certainly not. No.
6: Now, at Queen's Cliff Hall, there's, which is a thing by the Blues Train off of Not on the Train, is 1920.
7: So stationary, you'd say?
6: Your stationary train. Yep. I think they're doing it in the hall with Anna Schionti and Phil Coyne's and the Wayward Aces.
7: I played them in 500. They took me out, those people. Cheeky buggers.
6: St. Leonard's Hotel's got a Johnny Cash tribute on that same day.
7: Let the thunder roll and the lightning flash.
6: Which could be good. Which could
7: country
6: be good.
7: Dress.
6: Has lots of potential there. On Sunday, August the 9th, the Green Room's got the Blue Jays. Elephant Castle's got...
7: Powerhouse.
6: Yep.
7: Nothing to do with the Port Adelaide Football Club yet again. I'm sorry to mention them. I don't follow them. I firmly confirm nor deny that Ken Hinckley's return there.
8: I can tell you, anyone at home who's playing the drinking game that has to drink any time Dicko talks about football would be well and truly on the floor by now.
6: They're going all right, aren't they?
7: Yeah.
6: And on Tuesday, the Sphinx Hotel... You know where it is if you're from Geelong.
7: Is that named after Leon Spinks? I for him. I know him.
6: No, it's got a picture, a statue of a Spinks on top of the pub.
7: I get the Egyptian people. I know who you mean now. Well, if you put the X, I would understand.
6: Well, that's the Geelong Musos reunion thing, and they just everybody gets up and plays, puts your name on, and they just have jam sessions. It's a good day.
7: The King Cheops was there, buddy. It'll be long.
6: Possibly.
7: Yeah.
6: Queenscliff Bowling Club has Cam Henderson in the afternoon. That's on Sunday. And on Wednesday at the Italian Club, there's a band called Smooth Operators. I assume.
8: Sade. Something to do with Sade, I'm guessing.
7: Ah, yeah.
6: Now, it's 9:52, so we're sort of ticking away here quite nice.
8: Well, that could have been the longest gig guide you've ever done, I'm guessing.
6: I think it's close.
8: Yeah.
6: I think it's actually close. But I'm just going to put a local band on, and they're called Storm Sinker.
7: And free tiramisu at the Italian club, they say.
8: Dicko shout. You've got Italian heritage.
7: Ah, no, there's Calabrese. Probably more Irish.

0: Well, that was a local band. They're called Stormseeker, and that song was Quivering Hourglass. Now, they sent their song in to me at Realm, R-E-A-L-M underscore Ray at hotmail.com, and they got on the radio. So, look, guys, thanks
1: There's a lesson
0: much.
1: There, isn't there?
2: Certainly
1: Ray?
2: Is. Yep, you got to be in it.
1: Send your tracks.
0: Hey, thanks you guys
1: Get
0: for coming
1: it.
0: In.
2: So much. Thank you so much,
0: thanks,
2: Ray.
0: Great day, and thanks to any of you people, or all of you people that are listening out there in listener land.
1: Oh, we know there's a couple because the phone's been like a Christmas tree over here.
0: We just had the phone going, actually, in my bottom, he gave us a call.
1: Yep.
2: Very good. And if anyone's about in town, we'll be down at North Melbourne at the Townie on Saturday night.
0: Good
1: otherwise,
0: that one.
1: Yeah. Otherwise, come down and see us and talk.
0: Thanks very much, ladies.
2: September 12th.
0: Thanks very much, ladies.
2: Thanks so much, Ray. Thanks for having us. Real pleasure. Thank you.
3: And in the death, as the last few corpses lay rotting on the slimy thoroughfare, the shutters lifted an ancient entrance building high on Boucher's Hill, and red mutant eyes gazed down on Hunger City. No more big wheels. Fleas the size of rats sucked on rats the size of cats, and 10,000 peopleoids split into small tribes, covered in the highest of the sterile skyscrapers like packs of dogs assaulting the glass fronts of Lavenue Avenue, ripping and re-wrapping shiny silver frogs, now nickels, family badge of sapphire and cracked emerald. Every day now, the year of the diamond dogs.

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Across Geelong, Surf Coast and the Ballerine, it's Aussies Overnight on 94.7 The Pulse. We just heard Brighter Than Gold by the Cat Empire. Before that was The Presets with You Belong. 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

0: Ed wrote this song 25 years ago. Treaty. And still, we are waiting for our treaty. Where is our treaty?
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Aussies Overnight. Hello, it's Dr. Brendan here, your regular host of I Spy Science in the chair for an hour of music. And we just heard Foreign Language by Flight Facilities. Before that was Treaty 18 with Yuthu Indy and Gavin Campbell featuring Baker Boy. And at the top of that bracket was Darry Young by Charlie Needs Braces. 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

Treasure by Our Eyes, and before that it was DNA by Empire of the Sun, then first in that group of songs, Milky Manor by Ian Skinner. 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

0: Arcadia by China, and before that was We Won't Run by Sarah Blasco. Thanks for tuning in to this edition of Aussies Overnight with me, Dr. Brendan. Keep it locked on the Pulse for more great programming, and I'll be back Friday, 11 a.m. for iSpy Science. 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
6: Uncle, what are you up to? I thought you loaded that fishing gear into the ute last night.
7: Yeah, then I had to unload it all to see what I loaded. And now I'm loading it again. It's tricky business planning for a fishing trip, you know.
6: Yeah, I guess you're right. But once we get there, it's going to be nice and peaceful. Out on country with just you and me. Speaking of being out on country, maybe we'll have some time to yarn about that retirement stuff we started looking at the other day.
7: Yeah, that'll be good. You know, planning for retirement can also feel like tricky business, or feel like something that just isn't for us mob.
6: I don't think you're alone in feeling that way. But planning for retirement doesn't just help us, but our family too. And when we looked at that MoneySmart website, it helped to think about what it could look like for us, as well as what we can do now to plan for it, right?
7: It did make me feel better. I reckon more mob should check MoneySmart out. Thinking about a plan for your retirement is important for all of us.
6: Yeah. And speaking of plans, let me give you a hand loading the rest of this fishing stuff. If we load it all just right, we might actually have some room for our camping gear and some food.
7: As if we're going to need food with all the fish we're going to be reeling in. 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
15: Hello and welcome to Aussie's Overnight with Ross. 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It's as simple as that, and you can do it while you're enjoying. Now, this track from John Farnham, a few years ago he did an album called I Remember When I Was Young, and he did a cover of a track I like from a band I like, The Whitlams. It's No Aphrodisiac by John Farnham on 94.7 The Pulse.
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94.7 The Pulse, Aussies Overnight with Ross. Did you enjoy that one? It was back during those COVID years. Delta Goodrum and Colin Hay of Men at Work teamed up and did that version of, well, honestly, what is our unofficial Australian anthem. It was Down Under. Plenty of great more Aussie music coming up and enjoying your company right now. It's a bit of Tina Arena with the track God Only Knows on 94.7 The Pulse.

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94.7, The Pulse. Aussies Overnight with Ross, and that is our own Dami Yim there with the track Sight of You. Plenty of Aussie tracks coming up. It's all you're going to get in the next hour. So looking forward to that. Looking forward to your company. Don't forget, 94.7, The Pulse is a community radio station. If you're listening through the website right now, another button you can press is the one to support us. So you're on 947thepulse.com. You're listening away. You're enjoying it. You can also press that button. Become a subscriber or a supporter of 94.7 The Pulse. It's as simple as that. You could do it right now while you're enjoying Missy Higgins doing a cover of this Icehouse track. It's Don't Believe Anymore on 94.7 The Pulse.

0: 7.7 The Pulse, Aussies Overnight with Ross. The Aussie music keeps coming. You couldn't really get more Aussie than that one. That's Mitch Tambo doing cover of the John Farnham track, of course, You're the Voice, which is kind of another one of those unofficial Australian anthems. So plenty more coming up exactly like that. You're on 94.7 The Pulse. 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It's as simple as that. They were formed in Melbourne back in 1999, and they evolved from a late-night jazz club jam sessions into some pretty internationally renowned music. We're proud to say they're Aussies. It's the Cat Empire with Days Like These on 94.7 The Pulse.
1: To the gods in the sky, there's one thing you can do. You can send us some sun and we'll play you this tune, because sitting in a room, lying down with

work myself frantic to the moon and back. Now it's evening and the sausages are flying out back. I wrote my rhyme for this track as the sky fed to black. Now I remember earlier in the day as I was swimming through the bay, a bass player I know swam my way, said g'day. Hey, you

Only 4.7 the Pulse. Aussies Overnight with Ross. How good was that one? It is Tones and I with her version of the track Forever Young. So originally by a German synth pop band, Alphaville, but done by our very own Tones and I, or Tony Watson. There you go. If you never knew that, you're more learned as to what her real name is. Done a great job, basically busking. That was what she was doing, and then had her record-breaking hit Dance Monkey after many years of doing that. She wrote that just out of frustration. In a six-hour, after a six-hour night session busking, she just wrote it out of frustration just to go, I've got a song, I just need a breakthrough song, and, well, boy, was she right. One of the early tracks from another Aussie band now, it's the Whitlams, I Make Hamburgers on 94.7 The Pulse.

0: 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She came in for hot chips and sauce.
1: Hot dog,
0: she said. I said, now you're talking. And she took me home to meet her mother.

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Only 4.7 the pulse. Aussies overnight with the Aussie music continuing and continuing. A bit of our own Wendy Matthews there, actually, little secret. Yes, she's an Australian singer, one of Australia's celebrated voices, but she was born in Canada. She still fits into the Aussies overnight category, I promise you. She relocated to Australia and has been making some great music. That one was State of Mind, and she won 6 ARIA Awards in her very successful solo career. A voice that you may recognise from movies, but actually has got a band as well. They're called Tofog. Originally, that was an acronym for the Ordinary Fear of God. It later got changed to 30-odd Foots of Grunt. However, you say it, it's Tofog, and the voice is Russell Crowe with the track Things Have Got to Change on 94.7 The Pulse.

94.7 The Pulse, Aussies Overnight with Ross. Almost time to wrap it up. Got the perfect track to do that as well. But that was Toe Fog, 30-odd foot of grunt. And if you recognise the voice, well, yes, you did recognise the voice. That was our own Russell Crowe there. But let's wrap it up. Thanks for your company. It's Birds of Tokyo with the track Lanterns. They were formed in Perth in 2004 and grew from those indie roots to become one of Australia's most celebrated alternative rock bands. And they wanted a bit of an otherworldly moniker for their name. So that's how they came up with Birds of Tokyo. Anyway, let's take it away. Birds of Tokyo with the track Lanterns. Thanks for your company. 94.7 The Pulse.

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6: 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It's tricky business planning for a fishing trip, you know.
5: Yeah, I guess you're right. 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
6: Yeah, that'll be good. 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
5: Yeah. 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If we load it all just right, we might actually have some room for our camping gear and some food.
6: As if we're going to need food with all the fish we're going to be reeling in. And for you mob listening out there, don't forget to check out MoneySmart. 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

Hello from Greenwich Bench and welcome to another edition of Aussies Overnight, my style. And of course, when I do it, it always starts with the great John Farnham. And that's See the Banners Fall from the Chain Reaction album. Got lots of great music to play for you, including a lady shortly that I got to meet recently, which was fantastic. But first, let's hear a bit of the Black Sorrows. This is Harley and Rose.

The boys light up from Australian Call, also the Eurogliders. And, of course, we started that set with the Black Sorrows and Harley and Rose. Now, recently, I got a chance to fill in on the Two Blokes Chatting radio show with Neil Butler, which, by the way, he and Rob do such a fantastic job. So make sure you listen every Saturday morning at 9 o'clock, or Chatterday morning, I should say. And recently, when I filled in, we got the chance to interview Gina Jeffries, country music legend, and we got to meet her a week later, which was fantastic. And Gina was kind enough to give us a copy of her album Old Paint, which featured some old songs that she'd sung. And she does a beautiful job of this fantastic country song, Crazy. So let's enjoy it now, the lovely Gina Jeffries.

It's a beautiful song, isn't it? Gina Jeffreys and Crazy from her album Old Paint. Now, also while I was filling in on the two blokes chatting, we got a chance to talk to the son of Australian music legend John English, and just what a fantastic interview that was, talking about a very underrated superstar in John English. Now, I managed to pick up a couple of CDs from John English and also a great one he did with Marsha Hines. So let's have a little feature now of John English, and then we'll hear John and Marsha together, and then, of course, Marsha on her own. But starting this fantastic song from John English, this is Hollywood 7.

the Queen, Marsha Hines and Shining, along with You Are On My Mind, a duet she did with John English, and then John English himself with Hollywood 7. 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Great here with you for Aussies Overnight. I hope you're enjoying this fantastic music. 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

In my early days of working here at The Pulse, although back in those days it was probably Geelong Community Radio, I got a chance to interview Peter Blakely around the time he released that big hit, Crying in the Chapel, and a great guy he was too. And before that was Ian Moss with Tucker's Daughter. Now, one lady I would absolutely love to interview, I think she's got a great history, great voice, and this is one of her big hits. This is Tina Arena and Bird.

Great end to a great set of music. That's Normie Rowe and Tell Him I'm Not Home. Also, Mental as Anything, The Nips Are Getting Bigger, and Tina Arena with Burn. Grant Beach, thanking you for listening to my section of Aussies Overnight. I'll look forward to joining you every Saturday from 5 p.m. for The Love of Elvis. Enjoy the rest of your day.

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11: 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We begin by acknowledging the Wadawurrung people, who are the traditional custodians of the land we're broadcasting from, and we pay our respects to their elders past and present.
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13: Welcome to another edition of Aussie's Overnight on 94.7 The Pulse with Josho. Let's kick it off with Dancing by Holly Druma.

Indeed. Give me some of that Spring Fever by Joshua Batten here on 94.7 The Pulse, the voice for Geelong and Surf Coast. This is Aussies Overnight with Josho. Prior to that, we had Get Up and Get Down by Illy. So, hope you're enjoying the music. 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Anyway, let's keep the music going, shall we? Next, we got Bitter Desire by Kids in the Kitchen here on 94.7 The Pulse. The voice for Geelong and the Surf Coast. This is Aussies Overnight with Josho.

Indeed, we have the best of both worlds by Midnight Oil here on 94.7 The Pulse, the voice for Geelong and Surf Coast. This is Aussies Overnight with Josho. Prior to that, we had Help It's On Its Way by the Little River Band. 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You can check out our past shows. 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Next, we got Happy Today by Nana's Pie here on 94.7 The Pulse, the voice for Geelong and the Surf Coast. This is Aussies Overnight with Josho.

To Her Door by Paul Kelly here on 94.7 The Pulse, the voice for Geelong and a Surf Coast. This is Aussie's Overnight with Josho. Before that, we had If Not For You by Olivia Newton-John. 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Let's keep the music going, shall we? Next, we got Lucky Ones by Riley Catherall here on 94.7 The Pulse, the voice for Geelong and a Surf Coast. This is Aussies Overnight with Joshua.

Lovely song by Tilly Fenton. That was Valentine here on 94.7 The Pulse, the voice for Geelong and the Surf Coast. This is Aussies Overnight with Josho. Prior to that, we had Shine by Shannon Noll. 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

0: That was OK LA by Wild Honey here on 94.7 The Pulse, the voice for Geelong and Surf Coast. This is Aussies Overnight with Josho. We are coming to the end of our program now, so thanks very much for tuning in as always. We will see you next time. Bye for now. This is Australia.
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0: That was Lemonade by Alex Smith. Before that, we had Edge of the Kimberley by Colin Buchanan. 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

intact. How nice. And their past don't is the dirt. Is it too early to sneak out yet? Hey Siri. Hey Siri. Take me home.

What's the meaning? My anxiety has got me overthinking. I'm feeling out of place, should I be leaving? The heavy breathing, he's on his knees and seething. And now I'm mad that I'm still stuck inside my head. I just don't wanna hit it from the back. The back. Give you a heart attack. And I'm passed out in the dirt alone. Is it too early to sneak out yet? Hey Siri,

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1: Every Day My Mother's Voice by Paul Kelly. Before that, Romeo's Tune by Keith Urban. At the Start of Bracket, Heart Attack by Albie.
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0: The Outback Club by Lee Kernaghan. Prior to that, Dance in the Rain by Bella McKenzie. At the start of the bracket, Won't Be Your Victim by Lana Carley.
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0: That wraps up David's overnight Australian show on The Pulse. Thank you for tuning in and joining us through the night. Your company and participation have been greatly appreciated.
1: Hello, I'm Emma. In a world of loud headlines and polished soundbites, The Pulse makes space for the quiet voices, the ones that often go unheard. 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
6: Welcome to this special program about childhood immunization. I am RJ Sagar, and today I am speaking to Dr. Sunil Vyas.
7: Okay, so Dr. Vyas, does that mean that vaccines are safe? And how can I be sure about that?
8: Yes, that's always a good question to ask, and very important you raise that. Now, vaccines are safe, full stop. They have been around for many, many years, and I would very happily recommend that to all my own loved ones, mm-hmm. as well as to people I care about.
7: Right.
8: Vaccines go through very rigorous testing to ensure that they're safe and effective before they're actually approved in Australia by the Therapeutic Goods Administration Act. This includes various stages of clinical trials and testing of ingredients. Vaccines that don't meet quality and safety criteria do not get approval and are not available for use. This is part of a very comprehensive process which vaccines are listed on the National Immunization Program. Don't also forget that we in Australia are very, very safety conscious about not just vaccines, but medicines in general. And we actually collaborate, and our scientists and decision makers will actually make all those wise decisions after they've received all the information from major worldwide clinical trials and all that. So we are sitting on a very safe level of knowledge to take up the vaccines. So once there are any vaccines available, their safety continues to be monitored with any concerns raised, taken very seriously, and any adverse effects are reported and taken acted on promptly. This is through a series of reporting, which is to the TGA, and then further action accordingly. So I would reassure your listeners that vaccines are very, very safe.
6: To find out more information about child immunization, speak with your GP, go to your local health service, or visit health.gov.au/child-immunization.
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11: On Geelong's 94.7 The Pulse, you're listening to Aussie's Overnight with Ross Williamson. This recording was made in June of 1951 in Adelaide. South Coast Jazz with Dave Dulwitz. Dave Dulwitz playing the piano, Keith Hounslow on trumpet, Tess Brown clarinet, Mel Wilkinson on trombone, Ron Carson banjo, Grubby Allen on bass, and Brian Wright is the drummer. And this was a release on Swaggy. Let's have a listen to, I think, a composition by Dave Dulwitz. It's called Crocodile Creep.

Surely that sounded like a crocodile to you. Crocodile Creep, that was. South Coast Jazz, Dave Dalwood's septet, recorded in June of 1951. We've got a set of Australian recordings here from recent years. Starting off with the singer Deborah Lavelle. This is a release called From Now On, released in February of 2025. She's got Shane Ryle playing the guitar, Stephen Grant piano, Jason Downs on reeds, Paul Williamson tenor, James Clark bass, Ronnie Varela playing the drums. So lots of eminent Melbourne musicians there. Here's Deborah Lavelle with a tune written by Frank Foster and indeed words set to it by Ella Fitzgerald.

Deborah Lavelle there with Shiny Stockings from the album From Now On. Now, thanks to the Geelong Jazz Club for being a community subscriber and in that way supporting this community radio station, which is a group of volunteers providing entertainment and hopefully some education and enjoyment for you too. So our thanks to the Geelong Jazz Club, which has supported this station for many years. And just a reminder that if you'd like to hear more jazz on the radio, Win FM, our fellow community station in Werribee, has a jazz program every Tuesday, 8 o'clock, Jazzmatazz. On with the music now. Here's a Sydney singer, Tiana Young, performing with her quintet from the 2025 album Serendipity.

Tiana Young there with her quintet. That was Billy Ward playing the alto sax and Comédienne. You're listening to some Australian jazz with Ross Williamson. We stay in Sydney with Simone Waddell performing with the pianist Paul Grabowski, Philip Rex playing bass, David Jones on the drums. And this is from the album Unforgettable, composition by Paul Simon.

And that was called Antigua. The group, the Plain Black T-Shirts, they're a septet. And in 2026, they've released an album called Intentionally Left Blank. So a bit of humour there. They're a fine group. Hope you enjoyed that, Antigua. Before that, we heard Simone Waddell singing Still Crazy After All These Years. Her album's called Unforgettable. A group called Mangus and Co. now, an octet from Tassie, at a regular gig at the Salamanca Arts Centre for some time. And very distinctive sound to Mangus's vocal delivery. This is called Ain't My Baby.

0: Thank you very kindly, folks.
1: Yes, live recording there from Mangus and Co. The album's called Ruckus, and that was Ain't My Baby. Well, now for some singing in a, how will I describe it, a different style. This is the singer Alyssa Roger, based in Melbourne now, and in 2025 she released an album called Unbound. Matt Hoynes playing guitar, Scott Mealy bass, Matt Steele the piano. It's a very nice album, and this is called Some People. Alyssa Roger.

Alyssa Roger there with her trio from the 2025 album Unbound, and that was Some People. 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We head over to Perth now. A couple of brothers called Carlos and Paul, and they're known as the Basilios.

A lovely old song from 1913 there, Peak of My Heart. That was the Tasmanian crooner Tom Venum. That was from his album Tom Croons, released in 2025. He's a young guy, I imagine he's still at school. And he's got a pleasant voice, hasn't he? So before Peak of My Heart, we heard Serena with the group from Perth, the Basilios, Carlos and Paul Basilio there. All right, back to the East now and the Jake Mason Trio. Jake Mason plays the Hammond B3 organ. And in his trio here, he's got James Sherlock playing the guitar and Danny Fisher the drums and a singer. From the 2026 album The Modern Ark, here's Kate Sobrano to sing for us, Stop Searching for Love.

Kate Sobrano there with Jake Mason and his trio, and that was from the album The Modern Ark, Stop Searching for Love. Well, up to Queensland now, and a singer called Ingrid James. We're still on the theme of searching. This is from her album Search for Peace. We're going to hear the title track. The pianist Pete Churchill is with her, Samuel Vincent bass, Lachlan Hawkins playing the drums. This is Ingrid James.

Ingrid James, lovely singer from Queensland. That was called Search for Peace. Ingrid James performing with her trio. The album's called Search for Peace. Came out in 2024. Now, we turn to a gentleman from Sydney called Millen Jr., I think his name is, or Millen Jr. The album's called The Cat's Meow. Came out in 2025. And that was a delightful song, but we're going to listen to another track from the album, his debut album. This one's called She's Got That Wow. So it rhymes with the cat's meow, doesn't it? She's Got That Wow.

Millen there from the album The Cat's Meow, and that was She's Got That Wow. Please tune in every Sunday starting at 11 o'clock on Sunday morning for more jazz here on The Pulse. And that was Aussies Overnight. Thanks for being with me for the moment. From Ross Williamson, it's bye-bye.

0: Hello, I'm Emma. In a world of loud headlines and polished soundbites, The Pulse makes space for the quiet voices, the ones that often go unheard. It's where community groups, volunteers, artists, and everyday locals get to speak their truth. No filters, no gatekeepers, just real stories told by real people. That's what makes The Pulse powerful. 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
5: Welcome to this special program about childhood immunization. I am RJ Sagar, and today I am speaking to Dr. Sunil Vyas.
6: Okay, so Dr. Vyas, does that mean that vaccines are safe? And how can I be sure about that?
7: Yes, that's always a good question to ask, and very important you raise that. Now, vaccines are safe, full stop. They have been around for many, many years, and I would very happily recommend that to all my own loved ones, mm-hmm. as well as to people I care about.
6: Right.
7: Vaccines go through very rigorous testing to ensure that they're safe and effective before they're actually approved in Australia by the Therapeutic Goods Administration Act. This includes various stages of clinical trials and testing of ingredients. Vaccines that don't meet quality and safety criteria do not get approval and are not available for use. This is part of a very comprehensive process with vaccines are listed on the National Immunization Program. Don't also forget that we in Australia are very, very safety conscious about not just vaccines, but medicines in general. And we actually collaborate, and our scientists and decision makers will actually make all those wise decisions after they've received all the information from major worldwide clinical trials and all that. So we are sitting on a very safe level of knowledge to take up the vaccines. So once there are any vaccines available, their safety continues to be monitored with any concerns raised taken very seriously, and any adverse effects are reported and taken acted on promptly. This is through a series of reporting, which is to the TGA, and then further action accordingly. So I would reassure your listeners that vaccines are very, very safe.
5: To find out more information about child immunization, speak with your GP, go to your local health service, or visit health.gov.au/child-immunization.
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1: We had Brendan McMahon, and it was called Sugar Cane, followed by Ash Moore's The Long Way. 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
1: Now, here's DMAs and their version of Believe, followed by a song from a chap called Errol Taylor. He's from Horsham, and it's called You'll Never Walk Alone. Here on The Pulse with Aussie Overnight, with your host, David Steele. Hoping you're enjoying the evening. Stay with me through the night.

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1: 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So my new single, Running Out of Time, is about suddenly realizing someone very important in your life has slipped under the radar, and now you're trying to make up for all the time that you've lost with them. But thank you so much for listening. I hope you enjoyed the track.

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14: 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For the next 55 minutes, I have some extended Aussie tracks for you.

Yes, Aussies Overnight is an opportunity for me to play you some tracks that I like, which are not necessarily classical music. Now, the program for the next 55 minutes is going to contain all extended Aussie tracks. There's some classics in here, and I'm going to start with a classic. This is one of my favourites, and I don't think you can have a program of extended Aussie tracks without this. Composed by Harry Vander and George Young and performed by Stevie Wright, this is Evie. There are three parts, and you're going to hear all three. It takes about 11 minutes. You're welcome, Geelong.

Yes, the classic Evie, performed by Stevie Wright and composed by Harry Vander and George Young. That was all three parts, the whole extended track, which ran for about 11 minutes. As I said, I don't think you can have an extended track program without that particular one. And it's one of my favourites anyway. You're listening to Aussies Overnight with James Vernon on 94.7 The Pulse. Thank you for tuning in. I'm going to move on to a different style of music now. Through the 1970s and 1980s, there was a group in Australia here called Wallace and Matilda. And they had some hits, setting some classic Australian poetry to music. John Wallace mainly was the composer. In this case, we're looking at Banjo Paterson, and this is their take on The Man from Snowy River.

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1: Released in 1980 by Wallace and Matilda, that was John Wallace's musical setting of the classic Banjo Paterson poem, The Man from Snowy River. 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And now on Aussies Overnight with James Fernan, let's go back to the rock and roll, the classic Australian rock and roll. This track you might not have heard of, but certainly you will have heard of the group, Billy Thorpe and the Aztecs. This was recorded live in concert at the Sydney Meyer Music Bowl in March 1972. And the track, Long Live Rock and Roll, Billy Thorpe and the Aztecs.

0: Billy Thorpe and the Aztecs live at the Sydney Meyer Music Bowl in March 1972 with Long Live Rock and Roll. You're listening to Aussies Overnight with James Vernon on 94.7 The Pulse. And we're up to the last track for this particular edition. And it comes from the Masters Apprentices. And it's live in concert as well. And you know what? I'll let them introduce it.
1: Is how we got the name Masters Apprentices. Well, it all came about a long time ago when we first started. We were into all the early blues guys like Muddy Waters, Howlin' Wolf, Robert Johnson, Elmore James, and guys like that. And they were the blues masters to us, and we considered ourselves apprentice to them. So we'd like to do a medley in tribute to the blues masters. So here it is. Take it away, boys.

recorded live in concert. That was The Master's Apprentices with a blues medley consisting of Spoonful, Tobacco Road, I'm a Man and Crossroads. And that was going to be the last track, but I see I've got a little bit of time left, so let's go back to Billy Thorpe and the Aztecs from that concert at the Sydney My Music Bowl in March 1972. And I don't think I really need to introduce this one. I'm James Vernon. Thanks for tuning in. Until next time, look after yourselves.

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3: Uncle, what are you up to? 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
4: 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And now I'm loading it again. It's tricky business planning for a fishing trip, you know.
3: Yeah, I guess you're right. But once we get there, it's going to be nice and peaceful. Out on country with just you and me. Speaking of being out on country, maybe we'll have some time to yarn about that retirement stuff we started looking at the other day.
4: Yeah, that'll be good. You know, planning for retirement can also feel like tricky business or feel like something that just isn't for us mob.
3: I don't think you're alone in feeling that way. But planning for retirement doesn't just help us, but our family too. And when we looked at that MoneySmart website, it helped to think about what it could look like for us, as well as what we can do now to plan for it, right?
4: It did make me feel better. I reckon more mob should check MoneySmart out. 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
3: Yeah. And speaking of plans, let me give you a hand loading the rest of this fishing stuff. If we load it all just right, we might actually have some room for our camping gear and some food.
4: As if we're going to need food with all the fish we're going to be reeling in. And for you mob listening out there, don't forget to check out MoneySmart. It's a free, independent source of information that can help you plan your retirement future today. 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
12: Hey, hey, Sammy, we're here. We've got a really exciting show.
13: We have, because we've got special guests.
12: Well, we're doing something a bit different because Pulse is full of volunteers who run all the programs, and we don't know all their personalities and getting to know them. I know a lot of people do interview, but we want to interview to get to know the person. Yeah?
13: Yeah, because we think we do know them, but we probably don't. So we might just throw in a couple of twisty questions that, well, hopefully they'll answer. You don't have to, but, you know, might be nice to ask them what they do when they're not doing radio and what led them up to doing radio.
12: So we have Sean. Hi, Sean.
14: Hello.
12: And Sean's from Digging It.
14: Thursday's 2 o'clock.
12: Thursday, 2 o'clock, and we love Digging It. Sean came in and filled in for Sammy when she was away, and he's like me buddy. He's like me buddy. I've even changed my garden around and, you know, got my tips, and you can get some seeds at the front door of the Pulse because were you just filling out the seeds out there this morning?
14: No, not this morning. I put a bit of a yoga promo thing up.
12: Oh, a yoga promo.
14: I did put kale in there last week.
12: There you go. Yoga. So you're into yoga.
14: Did yoga this morning.
13: Oh, that's really good. Yoga's good for the mind, good for the soul. Where do you do it?
14: Bikram hot yoga around the corner, South Geelong.
13: Oh, you do the hot one.
14: Yeah, 90 minutes.
13: Oh, do you know I did that once with my friend and I got in trouble for talking.
14: Yeah, that's fair.
13: I find it really hard not to talk for that amount of time. Yeah. And it was really hot and I had...
14: How many times did you do it?
13: Oh, it was my first time. Like, and I was struggling. And I'm from Perth in the heat, and I love the heat, but I struggled. And I never forget, I had a T-shirt on with like buildings on it, industrial. And she said, "Industrial girl, stop talking." Yeah. So I never went back.
14: Yeah, the first time it was very hot, and I was sweating, and I was like, "Is this seriously what it is?" And then I had to have a cold shower, and I was like, "But then, ever since then, I can almost have a hot shower now." Like.
12: It's good for you, very good for you. Yoga, I love yoga, but I 45 minutes is my max.
14: This is different. This is not yoga.
12: No, it's a workout.
14: Hot yoga, it's completely nothing like I've ever done before. I've done yoga.
12: Yeah.
14: But this just does different stretches.
12: So, Sean, you've lived a very interesting life, and I think you're a bit of a hippie.
14: Yeah.
12: You're a hippie? Would you say hippie?
14: I always say, damn, hippies.
12: Uh-oh. So, tell us about your childhood. Were you this same bubbly person that loved community and loved helping people from young? Or has this come on?
14: I'm the youngest of three boys, so I guess I was always trying to get attention, probably. That's probably where it stemmed from. But... Yeah, growing up in the country, in the Chuka, that sort of starts you off in a good, you know. A friend told me, you know, you grow up in the country and retire in the country, it's a good way to be. Like,
12: makes sense.
14: So that could be a goal, to retire out of the city.
13: I can definitely, that country growing up does not surprise me at all for you. So, and the Chuka's hot.
14: Yeah.
13: Yeah. Which, that's probably why you like your hot yoga so much. Yeah. So, farming? Not farming in the town?
14: My nan and pa had a farm in Nagambi, so we'd go there and run around with the sheep and...
13: Oh, how cool.
14: And the shearing sheds and stuff and, you know, on the holidays, just go there for 2 weeks. I guess that was...
13: That's a great...
14: Subconsciously, it was put the seed in there, you know, like... But yeah, I haven't got back to Nagambi that much now, but doing my own thing, I guess.
12: So we've got a country boy, and you did you? How old were you when you come to suburbia?
14: 15, I think.
12: Oh, okay. Yeah, okay. So that's a bit different, isn't it? You haven't got that free space. Space.
14: Yeah, it was a different world, but it wasn't a shock. I enjoyed the.
12: Enjoyed the social.
14: Yeah, I'm very social and I like interacting with people, I guess. I like, I think I crave social interaction.
12: Yeah.
14: So I guess that's where it's you know, I'm a Virgo, so I think it, a lot of
12: that's
14: those
12: my mum
14: things.
12: Was a Virgo.
14: Yeah.
12: Well, when's your what month?
14: 9th of September.
12: Okay. Yeah. So yeah, mum was too. So what was your first job?
14: Well, going first back, I guess it was sweeping the floors in the hardware store at my dad's hardware store, but because my brothers. Oh, actually, my brothers did the sweeping, and I was like, I want to do the sweeping, you know? But there was they were only getting $5 or something. So I was like, oh, I'll just clean the kitchen for a bit. And Dad had to pay me out of his pocket because he just, the boss was paying the other boys.
12: Yeah.
14: And then when they got a job at Safeway or something, then I got to do the sweeping.
12: You got to do the floor sweeping. Well, that must have been exciting. Yeah. And what was your second job?
14: Yeah, I think I went into Safeway after that.
12: Oh.
14: Which would have been...
12: You followed in your brother's footsteps.
14: Yeah, which was in Geelong, I think.
12: There you go.
14: In the deli, yeah.
12: Okay, so what led you to Digging It? Now, Digging It is really interesting because it's got two meanings. Mm. It's the Digging It because you do amazing things in the garden, and Digging It because he chooses his digging music. Yeah. So how did you come up with that?
14: The Warriors? I think me and Shree were talking about, like, this big guy's like, can you dig it? Like, I was going to call it Can You Dig It, but then, you know, there's a lot of different phrases around digging it. And
12: I like that too, though.
14: Yeah.
12: Can you dig it? I like that.
14: And I'm always talking about digging holes and, you know, shoveling dirt or whatever, soil, but...
12: I'm a bit of a digger too.
14: Yeah. And yeah, I love music, so...
12: Just works, doesn't it?
14: Yeah, yeah.
12: So you've got a bit of an alternative lifestyle, which I absolutely love, and you love all this kind of stuff. So was that... like your whole life, or did you just say, like, you know, you love having the growing your own food, and you, like, you taught me about the what do you call it, the blanket,
14: the grounding
12: blankets, they're little bits and pieces, and you've got knowledge about bees and birds and trees and plants. Like, has that grown over the 10 years or?
14: Yeah, I think probably more. I was doing plumbing in Melbourne. I moved to Melbourne because I did film and television, tourism, and then eventually I was like, I need a career. So I was like, I'll do some kind of trade, and then I was playing lawn bowls at 25 years old or something. There was a guy, like, you always get a job from sporting clubs, you know, someone knows someone. So yeah, I got a plumbing apprenticeship, and that was okay, but it wasn't really the way my brain works. So I was struggled sort of with that for the whole time, but I just wanted to finish it because I met this bloke at this job at 10 a.m. and he was drinking beers, and he was like, mate, make sure you finish your apprenticeship. I never finished mine. I was like, oh God, I've got to finish it.
12: Okay, well, that's a good advice, though, even if you don't use it.
14: Well, yeah, I did, because I was like, I'd only drinking beers at 10 a.m. So, so yeah, I finished that, and then when I met Cherie, and then she wanted to go to Peru to do that. We've talked about it in the past, but the shamanic permaculture course.
12: Yeah.
14: And that really just opened up my whole mind of what's possible, doing it differently, or, you know, I was sort of a little bit left of field in, you know, the way people think. There was a builder at a job once, he's like, you're not like the rest of the plumbers, are you?
12: So how old were you when you were doing your plumbing?
14: From like 21 or something onwards, yeah.
12: Wow.
14: Because I was working at Crown before that.
12: So you finished your plumbing, so you're a certified plumber.
14: Yeah.
12: So then when you went over and did this course, what did that entail, the actual course?
14: Yeah, so it was like a month on this, in the Andes. We had to trek into the Andes for 8 hours and get onto this little establishment. It was an old coffee plantation, but they had heaps of huts and, you know, all that stuff. And we did plant medicine while learning permaculture. So that sort of triggered a lot of things.
12: So for people that don't know, can you explain permaculture?
14: Yeah, it's sort of like a heaps of different practices put into, like, just a package almost. So yeah, it's permanent culture. So agriculture, lifestyle, all these sort of different ways of living.
12: Yep.
14: To live more, sort of respecting the land, I guess.
12: Yep. Yep.
14: Yeah.
12: And so obviously chemical free, as natural as possible.
14: Yeah, definitely. Not using what's already here to make things that do different things. Like, you know, for weed killers, there's definitely different things you can brew up to do that.
12: Absolutely, absolutely. I did a lot of that when my children were young because I wanted to cut out as many chemicals. And so I did a lot of deep diving and found out that there was chemicals and things that you don't even know about. And then once you look at alternatives, it's like everything. Some people would just go, oh, God, you know, you're just another person that's just trying. But like I said to a lot of my friends when I was doing it, is you know that you can't cut out every chemical in your life, because literally everything you put on you, you eat, from your clothes to your food to your makeup to your toothpaste, everything has chemicals in it. Everything. Now they're talking about nanoplastics. Well, hello, you know, almost duh, because everything now, even our vegetables, are wrapped in plastic. Mm. When back in our day, I could buy a cucumber not in plastic. Why does my cucumber have to be wrapped in plastic? So I used to just say to people, I'm not going crazy, but if I can find a product that hasn't got a chemical in it and works, I'm going to use it.
14: Mm.
12: And I think it's a lot better now than it used to be, because back when I did it, to try and buy something without a chemical in it or like organic food, and that was just too expensive. So it kind of, you wanted to do it, but you couldn't afford to do it. And even now that's a little bit, but it's got better. Like you can now go to people that grow their own and have their own little markets. We have one up on Murradock Road where you... people that grow their own food go and take it there, and we all go and buy it.
14: Mm.
12: We've only got one mic here, so we're flipping back and forward, but that's your job now, your digging it job. You set up gardens, don't you? Veggie patches and...
14: Yeah, yeah.
12: So that is great, you know. So tell us a bit about that, because I've had a look and your website, your stuff's beautiful. It's not just, you know, popping up some, you know, veggie patches in the backyard. Like, yeah, you do a really beautiful, amazing job. So tell us about that. And do you think you finally found true to yourself? Like, does this make you happy?
14: Mm. Yeah, well, it's funny because it's I think it's soft on the eyes when you look at photos of it, because it's, you know, all these different materials, you know, like with the nice hardwood and the steel and trees and mulch and stuff like that. So like, it's definitely, I do try my best to find the best materials that are less impact on the earth, because that's usually where the client has found me, is because they know I'm sort of looking for that sort of style. But yeah, so after doing the course, I sort of started doing just a bit of maintenance for people, and then it just developed into bigger and growing food for people, which was, that was the whole crux of permaculture, you know.
12: Yeah.
14: And then the word got out and just slowly grown from there, and it does feel really good, like knowing that I can help people transition from going to the supermarket, or, you know, offsetting a little bit by growing their own or something like that.
12: And then you've also got the knowledge, like when you listen to the show, you've got the knowledge of, you know, if you don't want to grow your own, you know, you the market, so that and what you can avoid. Like, I love that. And Cherie, your partner, she's obviously on the same wavelength, so you've really struck it gold having you two, really, haven't you?
14: Yeah, she's amazing. She's pretty much the reason I went this way, really, because she took me to Peru for the course. And
12: I mean, just we went to Peru to do a course. Like, yeah. I mean, that's pretty spectacular in itself.
14: Yeah, which, you know, worked on a lot of sort of emotional stuff as well, you know, cleared a lot of blockages there as well, I guess. But she had Sprout and Bean on Malop Street, which was the pretty much only organic vegan restaurant in Geelong, and she got rid of disposable cups, first person in Geelong to do it, and then a few other shops have followed suit. But yeah, so like that whole way of thinking really ingrained into me, and then so.
12: And does she miss that?
14: I think she misses the connection of like catching up with
12: people,
14: because it was a very social sort of spot, and people loved coming in. And Cherie was loved serving
12: people. Of course, yeah. And the future's a long time. Yeah, life's a long time. So those kind of connections come back. And you homeschool?
14: Yeah, yeah. The eldest is he's not even six yet. So that was that's the plan.
12: That's the plan. And so you're sort of introducing that style of life. Mm. Yeah.
14: We've just moved house and our neighbours are homeschooling as well. So it's amazing.
12: And the house we were in was great though, wasn't it? Because you had a great garden.
14: Yeah, this one, the new one's got a big garden as well. So we've got veggies in already and Chook's moved into another spot.
12: Oh, lovely.
14: Yeah.
12: Lovely. All right, I'm going to ask you a question, okay. Now, let me have a look. I did write it down. Okay. Nope.
15: The toothbrushes?
12: Oh, well, that was a question, but that wasn't the question. But we'll do this. So what toothbrushes do you use?
14: Yeah.
12: Do you use bamboo? Or?
14: Yeah, we have used bamboo. I think Sheree got some other ones recently. It's like a, I'm not sure, it is a, looks plastic, but I don't think it's a bad plastic or it's, yeah.
12: I never thought about it. And then I seen somewhere saying, well, you know, you're brushing your teeth into your gums with that plastic toothbrush. I thought, oh, no, I've got to find another one.
14: Yeah, yeah, that's
13: hello,
14: tough.
13: Hello, I've been using a bamboo toothbrush for probably 5 years. And, yeah, I think I did get it online. But, yeah, you can buy them in, I think, chemists. And
14: it's more, for me, it's more the toothpaste. I use a hydropoxy paint, I think it's called, something like that.
13: Yeah, I use a herb one.
14: So it's got a mineral that your teeth are actually made from. So it actually grows your teeth back while you're brushing your teeth.
13: Almost. Hello. Yeah. Well, I need the name of that. I used to use bicarb. When I first found out, like, what was in toothpaste, and if you read the packaging where it says don't swallow, which is like, okay. There's a couple, Grants is one that I use, which is a good one. But then I found another one that was really good. And again, people will use natural products and products without chemicals in if they work. Because I remember for a very long time, it took me a long time to find a good deodorant. And the one thing that I haven't found is hair products. It's really hard to find natural hair products that make your hair look good because, you know, you don't want to be going around with really bad hair.
14: I was when I had long hair, I was using that Acure, A-C-U-R-E.
13: Yes.
14: That was a beautiful hair product for me.
13: Yeah, I don't reckon that worked for me.
14: Yeah, okay. I'll shave it off.
13: Might have been better. I was going to say it's good when you can shave your hair off.
14: Yeah.
12: Just went to put on a cart and didn't work. So that was fun. Okay, I found my question. Okay, you ready? What is something in your spare time that gives you childlike joy?
14: Yeah, well, it's probably playing with my kids, really. Like, actually getting into their mindset, I guess, like playing cars. And, you know, I was jumping over 15 buses yesterday with a toy car.
12: It is quite amazing, isn't it?
14: And I'm pretty good at noise effects, you know. You know, so, like, I like to go in slow-mo and, you know, we're all just kids, just in adult form. So I'm, like, always trying to be kid. You know, every Sunday, if we're going for a walk, I'm like, LT, you got to climb a tree on a Sunday. Sunday's the climb a tree day because, you know, that's just...
12: Did you climb the trees?
14: Yeah. you know, try not to be a helicopter dad and just like be a child. So it's like, I'm not scared for if you fall down because that's a part of life, you know?
12: Yeah, absolutely. What about you, Sammy?
13: I love that. I was saying to Trish this morning, you know, just about people posting things and people just getting all, you know, on their high horse. And there's this dad that takes his little three-year-old BMX bike riding and he mics him up. And just the joy that comes out of that child when his dad's behind him and he's in front. And he falls.
12: He falls and he gets back up and his dad goes, "You're right, you're okay, mate. Get back up. We'll, you know, we'll be out." And he doesn't take him to anywhere that's got massive hills or anything, but he's outside. He's outside in the bush riding around, and I think it's really, really cool. And I climbing trees, I had my eldest son, Josh, was a mega tree climber. Did not matter where we went, if he was missing, he was up a tree. Yeah. So I think climbing a tree is a good one. Have you got a good tree in your new place?
14: Well, there's a lemon tree that's got a few young branches, and LT was hanging from it. I was like, oh, God.
12: Uh-oh.
14: But, yeah. We play soccer till dark, or after dark, we turn all the lights on. But the other day I was trying to tackle him, you know, get the ball off him, and I was like, he was in front, and I was like, I was going point of view, like he was me. Like, I was chasing him, and he was like, oh. So, like, that was really, like, I just felt so enlightening or something. I don't know. I just felt good.
12: Well, I'm going to change your question in one moment. No, I'm not. There are no carts. They're not working at all. That's okay. So I agree with you totally. I've got lots of grandchildren, and they do bring out a different joy. But let's advance that question. What about in adult life? Like, I've been thinking about this a lot lately, because as time changes,

0: makes me really like smile.
1: Yeah.
0: I think that's really, really good. Actually,
1: we went to a Michael Jackson Beat It dance thing. Well, this is with my Altair, my son. But yeah, I've never gone out of my comfort zone to do a dance class. So like we were learning the video clip dance.
0: Oh, wow.
1: And yeah, it was amazing. I feel good.
0: You know what you need to do? You need to go to one of those dancing or dancing, as I like to say, where they turn the lights off.
1: Mm.
0: They, what is it called? Dancing in the Dark. I think it's called something else as well. But you go there. Trish and I did it for quite a few weeks. It was one of the best things I've ever done because, you know, when the lights are on, you know, everybody feels a little bit until you know, maybe have a few wines and then you let loose. But this, as soon as the lights go, and it's not pitch black, but you can't really see anyone else. Like, I've never ever waved my arms around when I'm dancing. But when I was in that dark dancing, I was doing stuff that I never like do. Mm. And I must admit, I would come out of there like just feeling amazing. So it's like dancing in your bedroom, but you feel more empowered because you know that there's a bunch of people dancing next to you. So
1: you guys sing and play music. I need to learn rhythm, so I need people to teach me. Put your arm here, yeah. And then you know when it clicks and my arm goes out the beat, I'm like, oh my god, I'm getting it.
0: Yeah.
1: So if I'm dancing in the dark, I don't know. It'll feel fun, but yeah, I need.
0: We'll do your class. It's interesting. Yeah. But that is a really good answer because I actually just watched a movie, the one I was just telling you about, and like at the end she's out and she got a message from her sister that I'll say, and the music starts and it's her sister's favourite song, and she's just in this park and she just starts dancing, and everyone around her, I mean, I know it's a movie, but it was so beautiful because, you know, you'd watch the movie, you knew that her sister had passed away and she was just dancing to her, but everyone in the park was just like,
1: yeah.
0: Oh, this is so cool. And they all just start dancing and you just think, yeah, it's a really good thing. It's like laughing, isn't it? If you laugh, other people laugh.
1: Mm.
0: I'm a daggy dancer, so when we go out...
2: Yeah, you are a daggy.
0: I do. I actually was a professional.
1: But are you holding back?
0: I was a professional dancer. I can dance.
1: So you are holding back.
0: No, but I daggy dance because it makes people happy. And then they daggy dance.
1: You?
0: Yeah, it makes me happy because you're not trying to impress. You're just being an idiot. And I like being an idiot.
3: And if you, there are some people post some reels up where, and there was one at, I don't think it was a music festival, but it was something where they were playing music on the loudspeaker. And this guy got up and just, everyone was sitting, like picnicking. And he just got up and started dancing around and just... You waited and waited, then someone got up, and then someone got up, and then just, it's like everything. It's like when you're at a wedding or you're, you know, watching a live band. Mm. It only takes. I saw you dancing with your kids when we were at the pub, and that's another way of. That's probably one of the nicest things when you see like small kids because your kids are young, and they get up and they're dancing, and then you see the parents get up, and I just think that's so nice.
1: Well, it's funny. With that, you know, in the park, like that's not in our brain because someone filmed that. Because at the Michael Jackson thing, there was a bloke that didn't want to do it, and then 5 minutes later, he's got his phone out. I said, "Bro, if you're gonna film, come, like, yes. Don't be filming me because I'm learning, and you know, I'm being very vulnerable,
2: yes.
1: And you're filming me. So either join us or go."
0: Yeah. I agree.
1: And he did. He stopped.
0: Yeah. And I actually remember somebody that I worked with would play music and. This person did not like music. Like, they just, I don't like music. You know, that's it. And then I've worked with this person for 10 years. And then we're in there. And the next minute I see this foot tapping and tapping and tapping. And I'm thinking, you like music. And no, I don't. And the foot stops tapping. And then, you know, I see it happen again. And 10 years later, there's boogie going on, and it's just so sweet because, you know, we put guards up and walls up that we don't want to look silly or we don't want to... And like you said, not everyone's got rhythm. So we've got a girlfriend who loves life, Lisa.
2: Oh, yes.
0: And she got no rhythm at all. And we're all out, she'd go like this, and we're going, in time, we're playing, and she can't. And she goes, oh, okay. It's very funny.
3: It's

0: it's like those gigs where the girl, and it's always a girl that comes and grabs our tambourine, and they never have any rhythm or timing. And you're trying to sing, and all you can hear is this, and you're thinking, can you just get that on the beat at least to keep us going? And it's so funny. But the thing that I love about it is that the person who's grabbed that tambourine is just having the best time of their life. They just love it. When we first did a really big gig that we do for women, we had this one particular lady who comes every time now. And the first time she grabbed the tambourine and she was whacking her leg away. The next day she posted photos of bruised thighs. from the tambourine, and her hand was all bruised up because she like just let loose and, you know, didn't realise how hard she was going. So, but that was fun to watch her.
1: Okay, I have another question for you. The question is, if you could change one personality trait, what would it be?
2: Well, I'm really struggling with listening more because I feel like I've got a lot of things to say. So I really want to be able to listen more. Is that a personality trait?
1: Yeah, absolutely. So when you say, do you want to listen more, as in you want to listen to the whole conversation and you're not listening, like you're hearing it, but you're not listening and not taking it in, or like Sam doesn't take anything in, it just goes, she listens, but it just goes straight over and then she hasn't heard it anyway. Or do you mean, I'm listening, but I'm not taking it in, or I actually need to stop talking and listen?
2: Yeah, it's more of just the actual practice of being quiet.
1: Yes.
2: Which will bring the listening, because...
1: Oh, yeah, but you can be quiet and people can talk and you still don't hear what they say.
2: Yeah, no.
1: that's the old Sammy. She's beautiful. And she nods and smiles.
0: Just defend myself. I identify as ADHD because, of course, I haven't been diagnosed because I don't need to be. Because I know when I can't do two things at once. So I don't identify as one of those, you know, women say that every woman can do two things at once, holding a baby while they're cooking dinner. That's not me. I can only do one thing. If I'm trying to do two things, and this is a real...
2: I always think the dad should be cooking dinner for the baby.
0: Well, they should, but yeah, this is a long time ago. Anyway, even when I'm reading a book, I do not get down to the end of that page without thinking about something else. And then I think to myself, concentrate. Just read the book. Don't think about something else. And I can't, I struggle. I struggle to concentrate on one thing. And even when I'm talking to my partner or we're talking on the phone, and we'll be talking about something and I'll see something and I'll go, oh, blah, blah. And he jokes around and says, squirrel. Because that pretty much is me. I can't concentrate. And I try really hard. When I was doing a course online, Phoebe, my daughter, was watching me and she said, I watched you. And she said, you fidget. She said, you were doodling, then you were drawing, then you were spinning on your chair. And I said, I know, because I was trying to concentrate and I just find it really, really hard. When I'm reading instructions, I never read instructions. Because I'm a skimmer, and sometimes I've been called out. If Andrew's listening, who's who I work with, he'll send me a job, and sometimes I have to make myself read it two or three times to make sure I've got all the instructions on what. Because so many times I've left a job, and they'll say, "Did you do that chip in the bathroom tile?" And I go, "Was it on the list?" And they went, "Yeah." And I go back, and I'm, "Yep, it was on the list," and I missed it. So that's my defense.
2: Yeah, well, I always think, because I've learned a lot about things. Gabor Mate is my man. He's one of my idols. I don't know. Gabor Mate. He was a doctor, but he studied a lot around trauma and childhood depression and everything. And he's all like, you know, most people with ADHD have come from, they're sensitive, you know, like they needed nurturing and there was some trauma that's triggered a lot of things. So like I always think, what's behind all the distractions or like what haven't you worked on, you know? Which I'm with yoga, it's the battle of 90 minutes of quiet time or which gets better every time, you know? So like,
1: having said that, I'm your classic ADHD, but I know people who've got what I would call, like, you can clearly see, you know, their lives are, you know, I'm going to say tormented with just like, I mean, you say you can't concentrate, but you can watch a footy game, no problem. I couldn't watch a footy game without...
0: Well, don't ever sit down and watch a footy game.
1: But you know what I mean? Like, but I think sometimes it's a personality trait too. It's just us. Yeah. I think we're you know, like you would agree, little, especially boys, you know, they sit in the classroom and you've got to concentrate all day. I can't even keep my feet still, you know? Like, sometimes it's just... in the olden days, I used to call my son, I'd say, he's Huckleberry Finn. He just doesn't need to be in a classroom. He needs to be out fishing and learning life skills because that's how his mind works.
0: I'm just going to say, I was listening to a podcast about bringing up boys, talking about boys, and one of the best things I ever heard was a teacher, he said, when I used to come to school to teach, I would say to the boys, not the girls, the boys, go and run around the oval 3 times and then come into class. Because boys have energy. They have testosterone going through their veins. They need to get that energy out. They need to run. They need to climb trees. They need to, whereas girls, you know, I'm not saying that girls can't do it, but girls can sit and concentrate straight away. Whereas boys, if they get into the classroom and they haven't like built it, like it's hard for them to sit still and concentrate. I had 2 boys and a girl. They are different. Like, you know, the way I had to talk to my boys, and I've, you know, had a son on the spectrum as well. It's very different. Very, very different. And honestly, you have to learn, like, it's personality. And, yeah, like, it doesn't matter. If that's what you're like, that's okay. And that's what you like. And you might have to just be taught differently. And then it's like, oh, okay. Now I've burned off some energy. I can sit and listen. Maybe that's what I need to do before I read a book.
2: That's if, yeah, like, I don't know if you're referencing classrooms, but, like, if your grandson likes fishing, or your son, you know, I've gone fishing with Altair and he sits there for like half an hour. You're like...
0: Because he's loving it.
2: It's like, oh, you don't need to run around an oval. You just need something you like.
1: And it's each individual. And, I love that. I love that. And that's sort of part of learning, isn't it? And it's... As we
2: fishing
1: grow older,
2: is finding food, and it's the only thing we need in life is water and food, or you know, love.
1: And we're very lucky that we have that in abundance here. Like, you know, people complain about a lot of things, but you know, we do generally have food.
0: I'm just going to say about fishing. My stepson has just got into fishing. He's 14, and my partner, he said to me, because he rang up and said, "Daddy, you going to Sam's?" Because I'm in St. Leonard's, and he said, yeah, he goes, can I come, can we go fishing? And Aaron went, yeah, okay. And Aaron said to me, I don't know whether I can do fishing, like, especially because it's cold. It's a bit nicer when you're sitting there in the sun, but it, you know, it was pretty damn freezing in the morning. But you know what? We went out there. He did 3 hours on Saturday, and then they went out there on Sunday, and we sat there. They only caught 2 little fish, like I'm talking little ones that they put back. But you know, we were sitting there out in the... The sun did come out and there was people walking and chatting and asking, had we caught anything? You know, it was so peaceful. It was so peaceful. There was always, on the Saturday, apparently there was huge stingrays going around all that. And you know what? That 14-year-old boy was just loving it. Loving it. He wasn't catching any fish, but he was loving it.
1: Peace. At peace.
0: Yes.
1: So just before we sum it up, I'm going to get you to write a few songs down that you love that I can play to represent you, but also can now tell us about your show so that people know or how did you come about getting into it? And tell us all about it so people know, because we've got Robbie in the next room who's going to come in next.
2: I'll probably need a reminder of all those questions in that one question. But, digging in Thursday, 2 o'clock, because I was living in Melbourne and, you know, going to music, gigs at most weekends, Friday, Saturdays, if we could back it up. But, and so, like, I was in that scene, just, like, constantly learning, reading the Beat magazine, highlighting gigs that I wanted to go to, you know, and it was just so, like, I was getting dopamine hits, the scene, the band. Oh, my God, they're touring, you know? Then I came back to Geelong and I was like, I'm going to bring the Melbourne scene to Geelong, which I'm working hard to do slowly. But then we've been listening to The Pulse, you know, listening to you guys and hearing the intro to broadcasting course, and Sheree was like, you should do it. And I was like, yeah, all right. And, then it's just snowballed from there. I was like, there was a few people saying, I know you guys don't know what show you want. And, you know, saying how we didn't know what... I was like, I'm here for a show. I'm ready to go. Let's go, you know.
1: I'm in.
2: And I was hosting your show before I'd finished the course. And they were like, you know, that's community radio, man. You walk in the door to say hi and they're like, do you want a show, you know? That's how it sort of snowballed, but it's been a roller coaster of like energy or like momentum, but it's been slowly getting into just a really good flow of having good guests around farming and sustainability or whatever you want to call it. But I'm really motivated to show people different ways of doing things.
1: I love it.
2: Yeah,
1: is it a two-hour show?
2: It's one.
1: One.
2: So when I have a guest, I do run out of time, but because I want to play music as well,
1: yes.
2: But I want to have good chats. But it's pretty. Yeah, it's meant to be a fun show. Like I am a gardener, but it's not always gardening related. And you know, gardening and health is very big for me. So like, I'm always trying to find a good guest that's got some different way of supporting the human body.
1: And so what would be your favourite music to play? Because you obviously were heavily into music as well as all your gardening and stuff. So, like, what do you put on that inspires you?
2: Because I was, you know, going to the dive bars in the dark rooms with the sort of pub rock, Aussie rock, pub rock, you know, like the now kind of stuff, it's usually something sort of guitar, drums vibe. But as I've got older, or even when I was younger, but like, you know, the ambient sort of relaxing music is in there somehow. I don't usually, like, I've been, when I've had the aux cord at the party, people are usually like, oh God, because it's never like a bit of a flow, like, or so it's, my music's pretty eclectic, but I've had good reports from different age groups saying that it's good. So
1: that's great.
2: Yeah.
1: No, I love it. I love what you bring to the table. I think we all need to look outside the square. And I mean, I certainly have changed a lot of things. And just, you know, I just think it's great. I mean, Sammy, you are. I've always been on board with the bit alternative and trying to be a bit healthier and stuff. So I think it's great. So listen in to Digging It. It's, what time is it?
2: Thursday, 2 o'clock.
1: Thursday
2: till
1: at 2 o'clock till 3. And thank you for coming in and chatting. And I'm going to play a few songs that you love. And we really appreciate it.
2: Thanks for having me.
1: Thanks for coming in, Sean.
2: See you.
1: See ya.

0: not going to get these carts working.
1: We're having a bit of a political discussion here, which we won't discuss on air because it's political. Because everyone has their different opinions, but we have a very important person in here.
0: Who
1: we can discuss, and it is
2: the man from Two Blokes Chatting. It's Robbie. Does everybody call you Robbie, or is it just me?
3: You're the only person in the world who calls
2: me
3: Robbie.
2: Am I the only person that call you Robbie? Every Rob I know, I call.
1: That's a lie.
2: Is that a lie?
3: Well, both of you. You collectively. The Gems are the only people on the planet that call me Robbie.
2: It's because I love Robbie. I think Robbie's a great name.
3: And I love you too because I reckon I'm responsible for you too. Being here, so if I've done nothing else in my miserable life, getting the Gems on radio is
2: been
3: my
2: one
3: greatest
2: good
3: achievement.
2: Well done. And you're still helping us, Robbie, too.
3: I'm my best. I love what you do, that's why.
1: Well, we love what you do too, and we want to talk about. We were just saying we have lots of people go into different studios and get interviewed by a different radio show, but ours is a bit different because we want to get up close and personal. Robbie, we're going to churn out those insides and, you know, get you crying. I was actually thinking about it last night. I was thinking, I want to be Oprah.
3: Mm.
1: No, I'm not going to do that.
3: It's highly likely that you could.
2: So under your seat is a prize. Everybody gets one.
1: No, there's the first thing to cry about. You ain't getting a prize. there's no prize under your seat, and I'm not Oprah. But we just had a great chat with Sean, and it was really, really good. So tell us about tell us what show you do at The Pulse so people know who you are, and then we'll go into.
3: So I suppose the most important show for the week is the Wednesday Front Page 9 till 11 on a Wednesday morning, of course, 94.7 The Pulse, where we get into a bit of the nitty-gritty stuff, the stuff that we're not allowed to talk about here, which is politics. Yeah. So we had a big, deep and meaningful yesterday about the education system and data centres and stuff like that. So I like that. Then we also talked about local sports. So there's a variation, but I like the meaty subject matter on Wednesdays. Saturday morning, a little bit more low-key. I come in at 8 o'clock in the morning and do the panel for the hashtag Giddy Up Boys to talk about local footy and other things. And I enjoy that, have a bit of a contribution. Then Neil Butler and I spend 2 hours together on the Two Blokes Chatting radio show, which is having its 300th episode.
2: Wow.
3: This week, and we've spoken to some amazing people, and two of those amazing people are going to come on to the show this week, and they are former Could Have Been champion and local identity media superstar Ian Cover, and also the most listened to voice on Australian radio, I do believe, 3AW's breakfast presenter Ross Stevenson. They'll be our special guests this
1: week. There you go. So that's what you do.
3: And then Chewing the Fat at 11 o'clock. So I do a little bit of radio.
2: You do a little bit of radio.
3: Yeah, and it's all fun, all slightly different, and that's what I like about it. It's got quite a variety to it.
2: Well, you can say hello to Ian Cover from me.
3: I will.
2: Yes. Yes, I used to love listening to the Could Have Been Champions.
3: Yeah.
2: Probably one of my favourite shows, which it's really sad that they don't do it anymore because
3: it, is
2: it was the best.
3: They do a little bit of stuff privately, I think, but it is a great loss. So he has been a real help to my career, actually.
2: Oh, I didn't know that.
3: Yeah, he's been doing some good stuff behind the scenes, which has given me opportunities to do things outside of the radio station, which has opened up some doors for wonderful opportunities to meet, greet and interview very interesting people. And the first one was, he's got the very, very long name, Lord Sir Ian Botham.
2: Oh.
3: English cricketer. Interviewed him at a function at Barwon Heads recently, and that happened because Ian Cover sort of couldn't do it himself, and he said, hey, why don't you get this other bloke? That was
2: so
3: pretty cool.
2: So you interviewed Ian Botham?
3: Yeah.
2: That's pretty cool.
3: I've got a picture, I'll show you later.
2: That's pretty cool. I bet she doesn't even know who we're talking about.
3: No, she...
2: Oh, you do.
3: And
2: that's
3: also,
2: really cool.
3: Last week in Barwon Heads, also interviewed a bloke you'd both know, a fellow by the name of Peter Dacos.
2: Ah.
3: And that happened on the back of the other one. So all of that sort of stuff is
2: Look
3: rolling
2: at you
3: along
2: go.
3: Nicely now.
2: Doing all the famous people. Can I ask a question?
3: You can.
2: How long have you been on radio?
3: It started in 2012. I was living in Keith in South Australia. I love telling the story because it's true and it's easy to remember. In Keith, there was not much radio would come into the house, so we get the ABC and the local community radio show coming out of Border Town in South Australia, which was about 46 kilometres from home. Listening one Saturday morning while having breakfast, there was a sports show on and there was two old fellows presenting the show and they were doing a terrible job. And I said to Robin, oh, that's awful. I could do better than that. I'd love to do radio. I could do radio. That was the end of the conversation. 3 or 4 days later, of an evening, having a meal, and there was an ad come on, like we have ads here, introduction to radio. Would you like a career in radio? Come on down to Border Town. So Robin said, righto, big mouth, there you go. You wanted to do radio? Here's your chance. So I went to the radio station one day the next week, just walked in and said, hello, I'm from Geelong, new to the area, love sport, I'd like to do a radio show. And it was one of those classic, thank God you're here, because the two blokes that are doing the show Saturday morning don't want to do it anymore. So there's the chair, there's the microphone, away you go. And that's how my radio career started.
2: And your first show was called?
3: I made up a name called The Sporting Grill. Saturday morning, 1 hour sports show. And it is still going on that same radio station.
2: That's fantastic.
3: That I started all those years ago. And the man who co-hosted it with me, just a local sporting celebrity that I met.
2: Yeah.
3: He's still on the show as well. So that's the continuity, which is now 14 years later.
2: Wow. And how long was your show?
3: It just went for 1 hour during the winter. I tried to get it to go for 12 months, but the station manager, I hope she's not listening, she's a very strong-willed person, unlike our Leo, who's a bit loose around the edges and happy to let you do anything you want.
2: We can push around a little bit.
3: She would never let me panel.
2: Oh.
3: She always had to come in on Saturday morning and panel for us, and I was a bit limited in what I was able to do. I occasionally went in during the week and did some spot on a breakfast show, but it's really difficult. Or you're used to it, travelling long distances to get to the station. But it started me off and it gave me a real appetite for more. And then we moved back to Geelong in 2015. And I went for about 6 months and didn't do any radio and missed it. And I was ironically invited onto Mitchell Dye's radio show in my position at the Community Bank, station sponsor, Bendigo Community Bank.
2: Angus, another great host, radio host.
3: And I just went in there as a guest to promote something the bank was doing, and I met Liz Whitten, and I said, hey, Liz, how do you get into radio? And she said, why don't you come in? Come into here. She got me on Brett Ritchie's breakfast show in a short spot that lasted about 3 weeks, and he said, come in and co-host with me, which I did. And then he got a permanent job, left me with a breakfast show.
2: There you go.
3: So that was how the pulse started for
2: me. That's amazing.
3: And since then it's become, well, you two know what it's like.
2: Yeah.
3: It's a bit of an obsession now.
2: It is.
3: Which
2: and
3: I love.
2: Sport is a big thing. Like footy has been a big thing in your life, hasn't it?
3: Well, sport started it for me. That was an interest. And that was an area where I felt comfortable talking about because...
2: You know a lot about it.
3: Well, you talk about sport in pubs and clubs. I've been involved in sporting clubs, played a lot. So that was the easy way. But then the opportunity to, ironically again, Mitchell Dye, he left the station to go to his permanent position at Geelong City Council, opened up an opportunity, and I said to Leo, hey, can I have one of those two Mitchell Dye spots? Because I'd like to get into the nitty-gritty of life, politics, council stuff. And they very kindly gave me that opportunity and...
2: Away
3: the rest is history, as they say.
2: That's a lot, isn't it?
3: Mm.
4: Okay. We're winding back the clock.
3: Yep.
4: So what about a kid? You're a kid. Where did you grow up?
3: I was one of eight children, brought up on a farm at a little place called Wordy Bullock, which you would drive through if you were going from Geelong to Birragara. So Cape Otway Road, Moriac, Modawari, Wordy Bullock, Winchelsea South, Birragara. That's sort of the pathway. 365 acres, one for every day of the year. And we started off with sheep and cattle, and then Dad realised that wasn't going to work, so he built a dairy in 1963. So I became a dairy farmer's son as a youngster. Used to love the cows. I had a special job. I was the only one that knew all the cows' names, so I got to stay home at school from school when the herd tester came, because I had to tell the herd tester which cow belonged to which bucket of milk. So that was a bit of fun as a kid.
4: Oh, that's gorgeous.
3: So that was early days for me. And then my uncle, who was a very famous, well-known shearer, he dragged my older brothers into the shearing industry, and then they dragged me along behind. In hindsight, not the greatest life decision. I would have done things differently with the knowledge I have now. But having said that, the life of a shearer was great for character building, and it created who I am today anyway. So maybe regret's the wrong thing.
2: Not good for your back. How's your back?
3: Back's not too bad.
2: Yeah. Did you start using the cradle thing that you'd leant on?
3: Yeah, towards the end of my career.
2: What a great invention that is.
3: So I finished shearing in about 1991, yeah. And a man that I used to shear sheep for bought a merchandise store, and he asked me to go and work for him, and that was a life-changing moment for me. Got me out of that industry in another industry, customer service, if you like. So engaging with people, which has been...
2: you're good at.
3: It's my go, I suppose.
2: It is. So where did you go from there?
3: I went into a sales rep's job, which is interestingly the flash job. You get a car and a phone and a computer. Ooh. And you drive around with a credit card. The worst job I've ever had in my life.
2: Oh, really?
3: Hated it. Only lasted that for 12 months. Had a little bit of a layoff for a while, and then went to work for a seed company in Melbourne. Worked up through warehouse stuff into customer service, and that took me to the South Australian job for 3 years. And took me into the community bank. And that opened another door in my life, which has been quite life-changing. And that in itself was a great story, because I'd only been in Keith for about 18, 20 months, and I was asked to go and work in the community bank. And that was quite a funny moment in my life, because why would they want me to come and work in their bank? They don't even know me. But it made me realise that in the short time I'd be there, I had made an impression. And
2: you were good with the community.
3: Yeah. And then from that, when you know what you're okay at, and I don't mind saying that, but it took me 55 years to find something I was good at.
2: Yeah.
3: And that is engaging with in community environments. I had been doing it all my life, but hadn't realised I'd
2: that was your thing.
3: That was my thing. And when I learnt that it was my thing, it changed things, and then the radio come along at the same time, and it's opened up lots of doors to do other good stuff at the moment, which I really enjoy, and I think it helps to make community better. And I see my function here at the Pulse is to keep doing that, keep bringing information to community, interview interesting people with interesting stories, which you two are now doing. And I love the way you've added that to your show. Your show started off with music and silliness, but now you get people in, and you're doing this now, which means that you're extending your own skill set, which is very good, makes me very proud.
4: Well, I think we did that because the feedback we got from the interviews we did, people were saying, we had some pretty successful people saying we're the best interviewers that had ever interviewed them, and they just said, you made us feel comfortable, you made us feel, which we know, that's what we tend to try to do when we perform, but that was really lovely. And then we thought, you know what, if you feel like that, then send us more. We'll do more people like that. And then we just kept getting more and more feedback, and we thought, oh, well, let's do that.
3: The secret to the success of it, I like, is the same style I use it. Just pretend that microphone is a glass of wine or a cup of coffee. You're just having a conversation. And as soon as you do that, and as you made an interesting point, you make us feel relaxed. So when people are relaxed, they perhaps say things they wouldn't normally say. They really open up,
4: and
3: it becomes an honest. Yeah.
4: I think the first person that ever said it, actually, well, there was a performer that didn't actually want to come on the show. They only came, I haven't even told you this, but they only came on the show because we asked them, and they're friends of ours. And they said it's just going to be the same as every old show, every old radio show. And then when they come in, they did the interview, and they just said, wow, we really actually enjoyed it. It wasn't the same old interview. Back to your interview. All right, I'm going to ask you a question. This is your life, Robbie. No, we asked this question before. I'm going to ask the same question to you. But what it was is, what do you do in your life that gives you child joy? What was the actual question? I've lost it. But childhood joy. What makes you feel like you're a kid again?
3: The thing that has driven me all my life is making people happy. And you two do it, you know.
1: So I'm going to... Robbie. You know, after this, I'm noticing something about you. You're a giver and you're very much a giver. And you've given, like, you're giving to radio, you're giving to people. You give to new people that you meet. You try to get them in and everything. But what makes you feel like singing and dancing in the street? What makes you joyous, not making other people happy?
3: No, well, the answer is that.
1: No, there's something
3: making
1: else.
3: Other people happy
1: what
3: is
1: else?
3: My joy.
1: What else? There's something else. Tell me, Robbie. Oh. Like, if we were out and we were just all out together, would there be something that would just make you think, oh, I feel like a kid again?
3: Like, honestly, it's that. It's being around happy people, making people happy.
1: I'd love to take him out and make him dance.
3: Face.
1: I want to take him out and make him dance, Sam.
3: I
1: thought you were going to say footy, sport.
3: Well, no, I don't. I've never been that into the sport where winning's everything and it's only winning that makes me happy.
1: No, just the whole lot, the people.
3: It's the collective.
1: Yeah.
3: At a very early age, I started to coach youngsters in sport.
1: I know what you love.
3: What do I love?
1: That you haven't even mentioned. You love music.
3: Music plays an important part
1: because
3: in life.
1: You have, when we've talked about music and stuff, that you do, you love
3: music
1: it. Like,
3: good.
1: Music does touch, well, it does touch everyone's souls, doesn't it? But
3: an example on the weekend just gone is an example of what gives me joy. There were two young people that I coached in junior sport at Winchelsea in the early 1980s. And I haven't seen them for 30 years. And they returned to a reunion on the weekend, which I attended. And both of them came up and we had conversations as if that 30 years had
1: been. Yeah, that is
3: there.
1: Beautiful, isn't
3: and
1: it?
3: And I left that with absolute joy in my heart that these two people, as youngsters, I had an impression on their life.
1: Yeah.
3: And they appreciated that. So that is the answer to your question. What gives me joy? That gives me joy.
2: So, and everything you've talked about, whether it's going with the community bank, community football, community radio. Hello.
3: Yeah.
2: So that is your, that's always been your thing.
3: Yeah.
2: So you know, even shearing, you know, shearing is a country town, a country where you go from little country town to lunch, little country town, and it's a community thing. So that's your thing.
3: Yeah. And I have found out that there are people, and you've probably crossed them, that are egomaniacs. Everyone has an ego. I do radio because it fills my ego. I coach sport because it fills my ego. The community aspect is giving me joy. So I'm filling myself.
1: You're filling your cup.
3: I'm filling my cup, but it comes out of the joy of others. Now, you two, with your Gems shows, you play to an audience. So you know what it's like to get that audience feedback.
1: Yes.
3: And when I got into amateur theatre, that's where another side of filling the cup came from. Filling my cup, doing my thing, but you don't realise it until you stand up in front of an audience and get audience response. That's when the ego really is fulfilled. But I've probably done that in a more quieter manner. I actually, it sounds funny, but I love nothing more than making an audience laugh. But when someone from that audience comes up and says nice things, I cringe in the corner.
1: Oh, no, I'm very much like that. I'm very much like that. Yeah, we both are. No.
2: Can I something? I remember the first time we played somewhere in public, and I think it was a party, or it could have been a cricket club, because we used to do a lot of cricket clubs, footy clubs and all that. And I remember getting off the stage or getting off from playing and people coming up talking to me like I was someone special. And I remember getting a huge kick out of that and thinking to myself, but they talked to me like I was, like, famous. Like, that was like a huge buzz. And then you just walk out and you just become your normal self again. And I remember saying to Trish, or saying to someone, how amazing, how lucky are we that we get to have that feeling when, and you do when you do acting as well. Because, you know, when you finish the play and you go into the foyer and people want to come up and talk to you because they just watched you on stage like you're something special. Like, I always found that awesome, but a little bit bizarre as well. Like, you're just a normal person that's just done a song or sung something or something. Don't you reckon that's like, it's a weird feeling, isn't it?
3: Mm. It is, and I don't know if it's a common feeling with others, but I'm glad that you two know exactly what I mean.
4: I do know what you mean, but I think my question is a little bit different. I think because I know exactly what you're talking about, because I get joy out of a lot of the things you're saying, but I think the childhood joy is a little bit more like, you know, when you just see that person just break out in a song, or like we were talking about, someone just starts dancing in the park, and then people who would look at them and then they dance in the park. What's that?
2: That gives me childhood joy when I go roller skating. And even though I'm not as good as I used to be, I think I am.
3: Yeah.
4: I think it's a bit of a different joy. That's joy, but the childhood joy is, I probably, other than playing with, like, the grandchildren, probably only 3 or 4 times in my life where you just get to that thing where you go, like, oh, my goodness, I just feel like a kid again. That's the kind of joy I was thinking I was... Yeah, not what brings you joy, but what
3: I was just trying to think about childhood. Even though I was 1 of 8, I was in a position, I was the youngest of a run of 5 boys, but there was always a little bit of a disconnect. We would go to the same sporting club and were involved in some things together, but I never felt really totally connected to my brothers. 2 below me were my sisters. Dad was working a lot, so most of my upbringing I spent with 2 little sisters and mum.
4: Yes.
3: So I was probably had a different outlook on life, because I remember most on the farm, considering they got all those siblings, but the most joy I had on the farm was on my own.
4: And with the cows, because you
3: with
4: obviously
3: the cows,
4: had a really good
3: walking
4: connection.
3: Walking around the farm, kicking a foot. I'd have games of cricket and footy that I'd play with myself, pretending that I was Ian Redpath playing for Australia. He was my hero as a kid.
4: I love
3: and
4: that.
3: I'd set these little games of footy and cricket up, but I'd be doing it on my own. So I had this childhood joy, but it was one that I just lived myself. So when you're saying how to, it's hard to explain how you go back to that and get that feeling.
4: I was at school. I went back to my Corio North, because I was in Corio North once. I went to school. I was there a lot. But as an adult, I went back to visit somebody because they'd changed it to something else. And completely oblivious, I walked into my art room and I just got this overwhelming feeling that I was a kid again. It was so stupid, but it was the trough that we used to wash the paintbrushes out in, and it was like, oh, it was almost like I flashed back, but internally, and it was weird, as really, really, really weird. And just for a moment, it was like, wow. But I would never have like thought, oh, what did I have fun at school, like washing out the paintbrushes? But yeah, it was a really, really. Have you ever had that?
2: Well, that's what I get when I go roller skating, because that was my thing. I did Thursday, Friday, Saturday, Sunday, and Monday. Like, I just was obsessed with it. But that was my social. That was, you know, where I thought I was cool, because I wasn't at school. So, and it's funny, because I wasn't cool at school, but when I wasn't at the skating rink, because I was such a good skater, I was cool. So that would just, like, was just the best thing ever. And I think it's that memory. It's like when you hear a song and it takes you back to that moment. I think that's why I love the 80s stuff. When I say to you, that's my thing, that's why I love. Because when I do hear one of those songs, like when I hear Aha, Take On Me, I remember being so in love with that guy. I wanted to marry him so bad, because he was so cute and he was so gorgeous and he was so unattainable. But he was so damn cute. And when I hear that song, I giggle, because I remember, you know, when I hear any Monkey song, I wanted to marry him as well. I was going to marry Davy Jones. I couldn't make up my mind which one, but I really did think that that was possible. But, you know, obviously it didn't happen. But as soon as I hear something like that, that's when I get that feeling. When I go back to school, I went to a really small, almost like a country town primary school. I found that probably hard. So, if I saw the when I do see the water fountains, you know the water fountains, I used to have a recurring dream. This is terrible. I used to have a recurring dream that I was on a really hot day in Perth. I would be bending over to have some of the water and I'd realise, no, a gust of wind had come and I'd realise I'd forgotten to put my knickers on. And I'm talking about as a child. So that was very, very stressful.
3: Yeah, but I
2: used to think something's telling me to stop stress. I'm stressing about something at school.
1: I was probably telling you not to go out without your undies on. I think that's probably more. All right. Well, we've got another question. This question is, what is the best advice you've ever been given in your life?
3: Oh, that's a very, very good question. I think, and it's helped him with radio. One thing Dad used to say, don't open your mouth until you're 100% sure of what's coming out of it.
1: Oh, that would be buggered. That would be absolutely buggered.
3: So it's made me stop and think deeply about what I'm saying, make sure it's rehearsed, researched. I should say, in this particular radio case, but also in conversation, because what I... particularly in the environment we're living now, and this is only touching on, I won't go into politics,
2: okay.
3: I promise, but I'm just touching on it. The world at the moment is full of a lot of deliberate misinformation, disinformation. And you're just in a social environment, then someone will come out and say, blah, blah, blah.
2: Yeah.
3: And you look at them and say, that's not right. Why would you say that? What would bring you to say that? And you just realise the influence that can happen getting into people's mind. So if that person had have stopped, taken a breath and thought, oh, that seems strange, I should investigate, they would never have said that because they know it's not true.
1: And that happens with opinions too.
3: Yeah, well, it is.
1: I was in Ocean Grove a couple of weeks ago and there were two gentlemen and two women and, well, sorry, there were two women and a gentleman on one table and there was a gentleman on another table and the gentleman with the women was, I'm just going to say his opinion. He was very strong on his opinion and this gentleman next to him listened to it for about 30 minutes because I was in the shop and then he'd had enough and he turned to the man and he said, that's your opinion, but I believe that is misinformation. I don't agree with that and I think that I don't mind that you've got your opinion, but I just don't think you should be blurting it out in front of everybody. And the gentleman had the opinion. He almost started a punch up with this man. And this man was very nice. I felt like saying, you can have your opinion. Everyone can have an opinion. I believe that's what makes the world great. But you don't try to shove it down everyone else's throat. And if someone doesn't want to listen or even discuss it with you, then don't say it in front of people. So I get what you're saying. Yeah, you can...
3: Yeah, I'm a coward. My skin is very thin, so I hate confrontation and I will avoid that situation, would have avoided that situation. But now, after being in this position, interviewing so many people, reading so much more, I've got this new thing about on the balance of probability, I'm more likely to challenge someone like that these days, knowing that I'm comfortable in that space. But if I'm not, and he's talking what I believe is nonsense. If I don't think I can challenge, I'll just walk away, go somewhere else.
2: That's a good thing that you've learned, though. That's a good thing because I'm like you, I don't like confrontation. I will do anything to avoid it, even if I know I'm right or, like, I'm terrible. I think that's why I love footy. That's why I like AFL, because you
3: Australian rules football.
2: Yeah, because everybody, you can have... you know, someone from one team and someone from the other team and they, you know, and an umpire will call something, oh, rubbish, and it usually comes out with something else. And the other person's going, no, it's not, even though you know that they're right and that because it's against you. But no one will get heated. It'll just go backwards and forwards and then everyone laughs. And, you know, I've been to a lot of football games, which I'm sure you have too, Robbie, and I love that about that. I love that you can have difference of opinions and you can have a bit of a tussle or a different opinion and then it just gets okay, yeah, good on you. I love it when the players are, you know, boofing each other and then at the end they're like, ah, you know, put their hand over each other, pat each other on the backside and they're all friends again. I love that, don't you?
3: No.
5: Really?
3: Sometimes not. Because I don't like confrontation, I'm not an aggressive person. I don't understand that. I can understand the desire to win and disappointment in loss and joy of winning, but I don't understand the physical nonsense. And then, because I do remember one very funny incident. It involved Cameron Mooney, who played footy at Geelong. It was in a game that I was watching at Docklands, and it was getting near the end of the game, and they were playing Footscray Western Bulldogs, and he was literally fighting someone, and the siren went. And the fight immediately became a cuddle.
4: And you were very confused.
3: And I looked and thought, well, how serious, what was all that nonsense I just saw before? What was that about? What are you trying to prove? So I can understand why they're like that, because the other thing on the previous question, you know, what's the most important advice? The advice that led me to my favourite all-time saying, which was perception is reality. So I don't understand what you're saying, but instead of being angry with yourself, well, hang on a minute, why are you saying that? Yeah. So I'm looking at these two gentlemen. I can understand it because they got all this emotion, this built-up, this fierce competitive emotion that these players have, which brings this stuff out. But then it also shows how shallow it is that the moment the siren went, it was all gone.
4: Yeah.
3: And then they were respectful rivals and the cuddle immediately happened. I understand why it happens, but I just can't comprehend it in my head.
4: Isn't that interesting? And I love this about people. I like confrontation. I'm not scared of confrontation. But I'd never take offence. I mean, I'm not saying I never take offence, but I love learning. So my idea of confrontation is that we all learn from each other. Like if I go into a restaurant and there's something wrong with the food, I will tell them. But I'm not telling them because I'm being nasty or I want to get them in trouble. I'm telling them because I don't want 10 other people to come in and bag them, because I'm not going to bag them in public. I'd rather just tell you.
3: And on that score, and this is another thing about my fragile character that you brought up before, Sammy, in a restaurant situation, and it happened again to me recently, I'm much more likely to tell the restaurant about good service than bad service. On more than one occasion, I have walked into the kitchen of a restaurant to tell the chef himself that he's done good stuff. We've never once raised objections. And the other thing I love doing, and I did it again this week, is go to the manager or the chef to say, hey, that kid you got out there that served me is absolutely outstanding. Well done. You've got a good one there. I love doing that.
2: Yeah, so do I.
4: But hang on. I do that 99.9% of the time. But if I got something that wasn't right, like I'm not saying I didn't like it. I'm saying if there was something, I feel I would be doing an injustice to that person if I didn't tell them.
3: Yeah, and that's it. Because of the potential confrontation, I don't go there.
2: And the difference is you are in an industry, you working in her donut van. If something wasn't right, she would want to know about it. Like she wouldn't want people to come and say that was the best and the coffee and then walk away and tip it out.
3: Yeah.
2: She would like to know, is there something wrong with it? Like, we better have a look at that. Because I'm like you, Robbie. I don't ever say, if I even get the wrong meal, I am hesitant. I even had a hair in my dessert one time and I did not, cut that off and I didn't say anything because I was worried that if I did, someone might get sacked or, you know, there might be someone that's the second time or third time and they might get sacked. So I wouldn't do it either. I'm the biggest Google reviewer of places I go, but I've never left a bad review. If I don't like something and I have had like a product, I email them. And I say, look, I got this and what you were claiming it was going to do, it didn't do. Or I got one thing and it was all the packaging was just all like it was all open and stuff. So I didn't go and bag them on social media and that. I sent an email with a picture and said, look, you know, this is, you know, and they were really grateful. They said, thank you so much. So I totally get what Trish is saying because people do want to know, but I'm like you, I wouldn't do it.
3: Yeah, I'm a bit worried what it might be, but I'm better at it. But my new thing that really annoys me, and it popped up again on social media yesterday about older people who aren't tech savvy, that the world we live in now, go online and do it. So for a lot of older people, it's a real issue, and you might have had circumstances like this. And if I have one of those circumstances now, I always preface my remarks with, John, you have been wonderful today. Your customer service has been fantastic. But I need you to understand, and I hope this phone call is being used for training purposes, the company you work for are absolute mongrels. The service that you've given me is pathetic. But yeah, you as an individual have been really, really good, and I appreciate what you've done. I am more likely to say that nowadays.
4: I say that.
3: Because I hate the fact that I can't have human interaction to do a simple process in my life. It has to go online. You've got to wait on the phone.
4: And it takes 2 hours.
3: Google or... It just drives me crazy.
4: No, it does. No, but I suppose it's on, we're not just talking food or anything. I'm very much like that. And I appreciate people being very honest with me. Like, I try not to take offence to anything. If somebody said to me, well, you've put me in my place several times, and I go... Okay, you know, that's okay, thank you. But everyone's got to take it back if they want to give it. I'm happy to take it. And I don't think I'm ever mean. Or sometimes I am. I was a little bit mean to the shop assistant last week. But she was meaner.

0: and they were both the same one broken. So I said, don't worry about it, we'll bring her back. So I go back to the girl and I said, oh, look, we literally walked 5 stores up and we're back. And I said, and it's broken. And she goes, well, I'm not giving you money back. And I said, what? And I said, first of all, I said, I'm not going to argue with you. I'm not going to argue with you, but that's against the law. I said, you can't sell me something that's broken 2 minutes ago and not give me my money back. But I said, but that's okay, because we don't want our money back. We'll swap it for another one. And she goes, are you sure you weren't too rough on it? I said, 2 minutes, and this one's still in the box and the plastic. So no, we weren't too rough on it, but we don't want our money back. We'll just swap it. So I picked up another one, and my granddaughter said, well, I'll take this one. And that was $7, not $13. And she said, yes, but I can't give you the balance. I said, you're starting to really push my buttons now. I said, because that is completely illegal. I'm sure that that's what they've told you to do, but you know that it's illegal. Like, I'm not just going to walk in and go, here's $26, don't give me anything, it's fine, just take my money. And then she was so rude and rolled her eyes at me, and then I was a little bit mean, because I said, you should be fired, you have no customer service skills. And anyway, we went on, and she said, I still can't give you your money back.
1: Well, my perception of reality would kick in, and I would presume that young girl is probably working for an absolute mongrel who is treating her like a piece
0: of... And I was nice and I said that.
1: Yep.
0: But then when we walked out, it was so funny because I just picked the two up that she had on the bench, and I said, well, I'll just take these then and we'll finish it right now. And I walked out and I'd left my bag in there. I had to go back and get my bag. And then my grandson here was just absolutely horrified. But it was funny. But again, and she had a Be Kind T-shirt on, and she was not kind. She was not kind. She rang her boss and I said, just give me your boss's... Give me the phone and I'll talk to him. It's mine.
2: So Robbie, what would you have done in that situation?
1: Well, first of all, I wouldn't have paid $65 for squishies.
2: She's
1: but
2: paid
1: had
2: 20.
1: I done?
2: She's, you got that wrong.
3: Six for two.
2: Yeah, you said 65. Oh, holy cow, me either.
1: But if it was a small amount and it was broken, I'd probably go, oh, don't worry about it. If it was something expensive and broke, yeah, naturally I'd taken it back. If the customer service was poor, I'd be starting to think, well, are you having a bad day? Is this company policy? Are you working for a horrible organisation? But most times now I'd probably just say, well, I'm not shopping there anymore.
2: Do you not think, though, and this is, and like, I don't like confrontation, but if you're working in customer service, I don't care if you're having a bad day. Do you know what I mean? We can all have bad days. Yeah. We can have a bad day just before we go on radio.
1: Correct.
2: But you're not going to know it.
1: No, it's not an excuse.
2: No, it's not an excuse, because if you're in customer service, if I go and get my hair cut and she's had a big argument with her partner, like, she's got to get on there and go, hi, how was your day? It's a nice sunny day. I don't want her to get on there and just be grumpy at me because she's had an argument. So I agree. And she's talking about, she's bought those squishies for little kids. So you can't just go, oh, well, we won't worry about it. Those kids wanted a squishy.
1: Yeah. I'd more than likely just go and buy a replacement so the kids are happy.
0: All she needed,
1: then I don't have to,
0: all she needed to do was say to me, I'm so sorry, but this is our policy. That's all she had to do. Yeah. She just did, don't roll your eyes at me. That's it. That's it. Don't roll. You do not roll your eyes at me.
1: Yeah, I don't know how I'd have responded with a set of eyes rolling at me. That might have got me a little more incensed.
0: We're gonna have to finish up soon because we have to.
1: You got a book full of questions which frightened the life out of me.
0: Yeah. No, I'm going to ask you, Sam, just really quickly, what is the best advice you've ever been given?
2: Well, best advice I ever was given when I was bringing up my children, because there's probably stages in your life, was probably when you're bringing up children, praise them as much as you can. Catch them being good. Because our normal process of when we're bringing up children is that we don't say anything, a bit like what we're saying about customer service. So, and the majority of people don't walk out of a restaurant when they've had good service and tell someone.
1: Yeah.
2: So I do make a point of, if I get a good service, or, and that's why I do it, because this behaviouralist told me to catch my children being good. But there has to be a consequence for bad behaviour.
1: Yeah.
2: So I always took that on board, and I really, and because I did catch my kids being good on, you know, go to the shops, they didn't ask for anything, I would say to them in the car, you guys are amazing. And they both look at me, this is my two boys.

0: boys, they both look at me and put a, like, confused. And I go, you guys were just so good. I'm so proud to take you to the shops, blah, blah, blah. And I'd be over the top. And they'd just be with, I wouldn't have to give them anything, nothing. Just saying to them that I was so rapt and they were so amazing was enough. And I think to myself that makes you probably why I do look for people that do the right thing. And probably my best advice is probably just growing up being told if you treat people nice, that's all you're expected to do. Just treat people how you want to be treated. So that's, yeah.
1: That's a nice little way to finish up here.
0: And can I just quickly say too, Trish has probably taught me to be a bit more assertive because... you know, it's okay saying that, you know, I'm always nice and that, but sometimes you do need to be a little bit more pushy or assertive, and I would like a bit more of that.
1: Yeah.
2: Well, I'm going to say I've had lots of brilliant advice from everybody, like, because I love learning from people. But the one that just sticks right in my head is Kevin said to me, and he says in all his, when he's trained all around the world, is don't take yourself too seriously. Because I probably can be quite serious in a lot of ways, or try to be really good at this or good at that or good at that. And one of the things that he always says is, don't take anything too seriously. Don't take yourself too seriously. So now if I think, oh, not that I ever take myself too seriously, but sometimes I have to just give myself a little bit of a, you know, it doesn't matter. Nothing matters. So... Yeah.
1: I was thinking about this again yesterday. Yesterday was my father's 109th birthday. He's not here, of course, but July the 1st, always remember that and remember father things. And what we've been having, you were talking just then, I was just wondering about the impression that moments in your life have on who you are. So at the start of this, we talked about, yes, I'm a giver and I'm always encouraging others. There was a moment I distinctly remember as if it was yesterday with my father when I was 14 years of age. When I went to him looking for praise when I'd done something that I thought was really, really good. When I was 14 years old, I'd made 25 runs playing in senior cricket and I thought I was Don Bradman. Dad, I made 25 today. And Dad said, yeah, if you made that many, why didn't you make 50? And I can remember how it completely hollowed me out. And I went back to the house with my tail between my legs. But I'm just wondering, because that had such an impression on me, how much it had in making me who I am around that sort of stuff.
2: I'm going to tell you something that I learned because I did a landmark forum course, and one of the most important things that I learned was, and it's true, this is my opinion, this was their opinion, but over your lifetime you'll put on 3 shields. And you will remember, if I said to you, you think back, there are 3 things that happened in your life that have made you who you are. And we all sat there and thought, I actually could only think of 2, but like I could make the other one up, but 2 stand out. And one was when I went to school in primary school, and the first thing I heard was my brother being called up to get the cuts because he was a naughty boy. So the first thing I ever, that was my first shield, my first personality trait was look after my family, right? So that's 1. 2 was when I think I had young children and, you know, you got this baby and it's crying and everything and your husband goes to work. So 2 was there's no one's going to do this for you, you've got to do it on your own. Like, and that, you know, that, so that was sort of like this, there was the one where I had to look after people, and then there was this, you've got to be completely independent because... No one's going to look after these kids when you're here by yourself. And then the third one, I didn't actually have a third one. I'm probably still looking for that one. But what you've just said is exactly correct. That comment would have shaped something in you that sets up a bit of a wall or a bit of a personality trait.
1: Yeah, like I remember feeling so bad, I promise I'm never going to do that to anyone. Whether it was something like that, to just has stayed with who I am all these years, I don't know. But if it was, I have no embarrassment about it because I'm not unhappy about who I've turned out to be, put it that way.
2: Absolutely not. You know, you are one of the most caring people we know, but I would still like to take you out dancing. I would like to, if you came out with us and just went crazy, yeah. I think that you would...
1: It'll have to be a little foxtrot or a palmer waltz or something, because I don't think the left knee would sustain the old disco days.
0: No. There's none of that slow dancing stuff. We're talking like just go, we're taking to a live gig. And just, yeah.
1: Bit of
0: just
1: ACDC.
0: A bit of doof doof. Yeah. We want a bit of doof doof.
1: Oh, yeah,
0: you'll be right.
1: 70s rock.
2: Thank you so much for chatting to us and getting up close and personal, because that was our idea, because we're sort of pre-recording because we're on holiday and we just want to get to know everybody.
1: Well, where we started is talking about filling my cup. I genuinely mean it, and you are others. There are other people in this radio station, but, you know, I found you in the street, remember, Sammy?
3: Yes.
1: And I said, well, why don't you do radio? Oh, do you think I could? Well, why couldn't you? And then you get your friend, and here we are, how many years later?
2: Oh, what's it? 8 years
1: you're
2: later.
1: You're still doing what you're doing. And so that was that moment of me wanting to do good for you. Didn't realise you were part of the thing at the time, but when you come together and to see what you've done and the way your show has evolved and you have evolved as radio personalities, it just fills my cup, and I honestly mean that. So thank you, and congratulations to you both as well, because I love what you do.
2: Oh, we love what you do, and you do so much. And we do have AJ to call.
0: Yes, but we want you to just plug your programs.
1: Wednesday morning, front page, a little bit more heavy and serious, but I think at a time where we need to have more serious conversations about life. Saturday morning, lighthearted sport from 8 o'clock on hashtag GiddyUp. 9 o'clock, Neil Butler and I do the Two Blokes Chatting radio show for the 300th time this Saturday.
0: Wow.
1: Which is now probably after this will be played. But Chew on the Fat, which is exactly what you've been doing. The theory of that show is exactly what we've just done. Just have a conversation about life with someone who's done something. And we've all done something.
0: Sounds good. Thanks, Robbie.
2: Hey, I love that pleasure. Comment, actually, Robbie, because you know what? Everybody has done something.
1: Everyone
2: and some
1: has a
2: people
1: story,
2: don't
1: Trish.
2: Think they have a story, but they
1: Correct.
2: Actually
1: they
2: do.
1: They certainly do.
2: Thanks for chatting to us.
1: Pleasure. Love to see you both. Good luck.

0: And we're back, and our next guest is going to be AJ. And AJ is the host of Music Cube, which is on Thursdays on The Pulse. So we're going to say hello to AJ. Hi, AJ. Oh, hang on, AJ.
1: Oh, hang on a second, AJ.
0: We just got to get you up and on loudspeaker.
1: There we go.
0: Try it now, AJ. How are you going?
2: Yes, how are you, Sam and Trish? I'm going pretty well today, thanks. How's everything there at the studio?
1: Everything's good. And you know what? You've just got the most uplifting, bright and beautiful voice.
2: Oh, thanks. Yeah, well, I guess I've been in the radio game for a long time now, so you try and do the best you can and you know, make it sound as good as possible. So, yeah.
1: AJ, tell us a bit about yourself. First of all, tell us about your show. How, you know, what you do and what people would expect if they were going to listen to The Music Cube.
2: The Music Cube's been going for 16 years now. Started in 2010, and it was basically just a music, classic sort of rock pop format that was sort of run with for most of the time. We've had a lot of local musicians and stuff like that in over the journey, but it's mainly a lot of probably 70s, 80s, 90s is our real wheelhouse. You know, as I said, classic rock, that classic Aussie rock pub rock era sort of tunes, plus, you know,
1: love it.
2: Involves the hair metal and all that sort of stuff. A lot of 70s, 80s, 90s, a lot of rock, but also a lot of pop as well. Occasionally we'll throw in a few different genres like metal and maybe the odd country song here or there, but it's mainly a lot of classic rock and classic pop, and occasionally we'll go sort of the 21st century and stuff like that. But it's mainly, if you could sort of bracket it in a fashion, it would be mainly 70s, 80s, 90s would be the main one for us.
0: Which is always good, isn't it?
2: Oh, look, it gets you into a good mood. And the great thing, Sam and Trish, about 70s, 80s, 90s, artists in those days rarely had swearing in the lyrics.
0: Yeah, yes.
2: It's always a bit of a problem, particularly with newer music, because there's a lot of swear words in the music, so you have to find radio edits and things like that. So it can be a bit tricky. But with the 70s, 80s, 90s, I mean, those people were really hard living, but they rarely swore in song lyrics, which was such a great thing.
0: You are correct.
1: I love it. Hey, AJ, what was the first album you ever bought with your own money?
2: Well, it was actually a cassette tape, so that's my age a bit, but it was Boom Shake the Room by Jazzy Jeff and the Fresh Prince.
0: Oh, that was a good one.
1: And do you sing or play an instrument, or you just love music?
2: I just love music. You know, I sing around the home, but I wouldn't put me up on stage like YouTube or anything like that. But yeah, just to have a sing at home and things like that. You know, I've had siblings that have played, you know, instruments, guitar, drums, things like that. But for whatever reason, I never really fell into it. But yeah, just have a sing at home, and I do plenty of that, I can tell you. But yeah, not, as far as getting up on stage like you two do, no, I'm not really, I'm just a music lover.
1: Do you remember lyrics? Like, you know, you listen to a lot of music. Does it come naturally for you to remember the lyrics, or only if you're singing along with the song?
2: Oh, it depends on the song. Like, there's a lot of songs that I've only recently discovered, and I'm still trying to learn the lyrics, but I'm not there yet. I'll tell you. So I don't know if you remember it from the mid-80s, Pretty Polity, Perfect Way.
1: Oh.
2: I've got into that song in recent times. I'm trying to get the lyrics down pat, but I haven't got there yet. You know?
0: What's it called again, AJ?
2: Pretty Polity, and it's called Perfect Way. It's very new wave since pop, sort of that era from the early 80s in England.
0: Oh, I might have to look that one up. I don't, because I love the 80s music, and I don't think I've heard that one.
2: Yeah, so it's real synth pop, you know. It's real that early 80s in Britain, when it was big, you know, you had Culture Club and these sorts of acts, you know, really going big. And that was very much that era. And I hadn't really known much about Pretty Polity, but I discovered it by accident a couple of weeks ago, and I've really got into that song, Perfect Way. So I've been listening to it over and over, and I'm trying to get the lyrics down pat, but I'm not there yet. I've got a bit of work to do.
1: Yeah? You have to put it on repeat.
2: I do, yeah.
1: You know who you remind me of? I think you're a Molly Meldrum.
2: Oh, I try to be. And look, Molly's someone that I absolutely love, you know. I used to spend a fair bit of time up at Richmond, and I'd always walk past his house there, and it's easy to see where his house is because he's got his front fence painted in sort of all different sort of artistic sort of things. So it's always easy to see where Molly Meldrum lives, and everyone in Richmond knows where Molly Meldrum lives. And I was there in 2018 when they unveiled his statue in Richmond. And look, Molly was pretty frail then, and he's still pretty frail now, but it's just feeling the vibe and the magic there that day. And there was a few musicians, like Scott Kahn from Kids in the Kitchen was there. And
1: oh, that's fantastic.
2: Ralph Carr, the famous manager, was there. It was a great day, and a lot of people were there to celebrate Molly in 2018. We just, on the music team, we really do love Molly. He, if you could say he's anything for us, he's our spirit bird.
1: I love Molly as well, because my, you know, if it wasn't on Countdown, I wasn't listening to it. So, you know, that was my thing. Sundays, oh my gosh, I just could not wait for Countdown to start. And I thought Molly was just spectacular. I love him as a person, and he did so much for Aussie music. I just think he's an icon.
3: Well, I go-go danced for him, and I thought I was going to become a superstar, but I didn't.
2: Well, but you're absolutely right. He's done so much for this nation in music. And that's what Scott Kahn said to us that day on when they had the unveiling of the statue for Molly in Richmond. He said, you know, this guy, Molly, in the man in the hat, I mean, he has done so much for this music industry. And you women sort of talk about, you know, growing up with Countdown. And maybe at that time when Countdown was first on, you wouldn't have been old enough to go out to clubs and pubs and things like that, so you didn't get to hear what was out there. But Molly and Countdown introduced younger kids.
3: Brought it to the house.
2: They made it accessible for younger kids, and all of a sudden, these kids in primary school and things like that found out what the latest and hottest things in music was. And what he also did, along with Michael Gudinski, they popularised Australian music in Australia. Whereas before Gudinski and Molly Meldrum, a lot of the most popular music was British and American music. Australian music wasn't so popular in Australia, but they put Australian music on the map in this nation and launched the career of so many bands. I mean, you just wonder, do you see acts like AC/DC or INXS?
1: Yeah.
2: That have had great international success from Australia. Do you really see those without the platform provided to them by Countdown, you know?
1: Yeah, absolutely agree. Absolutely agree. So, AJ, how did you... So, you weren't musical as a child, but you just loved music. So, are you a Geelong boy?
2: Well, yeah. I mean, I grew up in the western suburbs of Melbourne until I was 10, and then moved down to Geelong. So I've been down to Geelong most of my life, really. But I actually started out in radio wanting to get involved in the sports broadcasting side of things. And that's how I started broadcasting football, the VFL in Melbourne, back in the early 2000s. I was involved in a station, Casey Radio, out in the southeast of Melbourne. And we used to do VFL games. And I did that for a number of years. But see, I was travelling to Melbourne every weekend, and the tyranny of distance being from Geelong really got to me. And I needed something closer to home. And so by sort of the late 2000s, the late 00s, I was looking for something a bit closer to home. And that's how I got involved at the Pulse.
3: Well, you're pretty amazing. I've got another question for you. If you could only listen to one band, one artist, that's it. You could never listen to anybody else again. Who would you choose?
1: Can I guess, AJ?
2: That is easy.
1: INXS.
3: Yeah. That's great.
1: That's because I knew that because I follow AJ on Instagram, and we both love INXS and Michael, don't we, AJ?
2: Oh, we do. Look, he and the band are just everything for the show. I mean, It's just In Excess is our band, really. And next year, 2027, will be 50 years since In Excess first started. So it's going to be a massive year next year, and we'll celebrate it hugely on the Music Cube. I can promise you that.
1: What do you think about him and Kylie? Did you watch the Kylie show?
2: I haven't seen the Kylie show, but there would be a lot of really rare home videos and things like that.
1: You've got to watch it because you would love seeing him.
0: It's really, really good, AJ. It made me look at Michael. Michael's relationship with Kylie, a whole, you know, I thought it was just like fleeting, but it actually wasn't. You'd really enjoy it.
2: Yeah, I reckon I would too. And, you know, it was about 2 years or so it was a fairly lengthy relationship. But, I mean, they were just, they were two peas in a pod, really. They just connected, they vibed, and it was just a match made in heaven, really, in a lot of ways. It was sad that it didn't end up lasting, but you know,
1: you watch it. It sort of, yeah. I think they did really love each other. They just ended up in a
0: I reckon
1: different
0: that's why
1: world.
0: She's never found anybody else, AJ, because she always loved him. And I think, it's really interesting. You should, and I have a new love and respect for Nick Cave as well, because he is a guy I never understood why he was so like famous, and then I watched the Kylie special and, oh my gosh, he was a bit of a screamer, but what a nice guy.
2: Yeah, I mean, that's the thing. I mean, you talk about in sporting parlance, white line fever, and, with the birthday party and things like that in the early 80s, you know, Nick Cave had a bit of a rabble-rouser reputation that he got on stage and he went a bit wild, but off stage, you know, you hear stories that he's just a great guy.
1: Yeah.
2: And you know, he's known a lot of heartache in his life, but he doesn't let that affect the way he treats people. He treats people with respect, and him and Kylie have a very special relationship, really.
0: Yes.
1: Hey, where do you get all your knowledge from? Do you read? Do you listen to podcasts? Do you read a lot of music history? Like, have you got a lot of knowledge?
2: Yeah, I do, yeah. And a lot of stuff, Sam and Trish, particularly from the 70s and stuff, was before I was born, so I didn't grow up with a lot of it, so I've had to find out and learn about it and stuff like that. And I'm always learning, but I have that thirst for knowledge and you know, wanting to learn and, you know, loving to, you know, listen to songs and how they're constructed. You know, the guitar comes at this part, the drums come at this part, you know, what the formats are, and there's so many different ways to construct a song. But you know, you look at Kurt Cobain and he did the quiet verses and the loud chorus, and it worked so well for Kurt Cobain. And you look, and there's some acts that are like that, but there's other acts that do it differently, you know, just the way it all
1: dissecting it.
2: Yeah. And I just really like learning about it and, you know, learning the history. I mean, gee, there's some, particularly about the 80s, you know, like the hair metal guys, Motley Crue and that sort of thing, they partied like there was no tomorrow, and there's some unbelievable stories about those acts, you know, back in the 80s that, you know, would make the hair on your...
0: I was going to say, we probably don't need to know those.
1: AJ, you're amazing. You're amazing. And I just love listening to you. The excitement. I mean, you've been doing a long time and you've managed to keep that exciting, bubbly tone, and your knowledge is just growing and growing and growing. So people need to listen to the Music Cube.
0: But before we wrap up too, like, we need to know how you got onto radio.
1: Yes.
0: How did that happen for you?
2: Well, so the seeds were probably sown in the late 90s when I was a teenager. And in that time, the footy stars like Jason Dunstall and Doug Hawkins, they were starting to branch out from just footy media into, like, through presenting on radio and
0: commentating
2: afternoon shows on Triple M and stuff like that. And I always remember Jason Dunstall saying that, because he was a multimedia person, he did several, you know, we did TV and stuff like that. And he was asked what his favourite medium was, and he always said radio because of the relaxed nature of it, you know. He loved that sort of immediacy of it. And back then you didn't have the internet, so if news broke, the first place you'd hear about it was
0: radio.
2: And that sort of stuck with me. And I went to uni and I studied journalism and stuff like that. And then after I finished uni, as I said earlier, I got involved in footy broadcasting because sport was my real love. And I worked on the footy broadcasting, but I needed something a bit closer to home. So in 2008, I joined the Pulse. And, you know, it makes you feel old, but it's 18 years ago now. Oh,
1: that's a long time.
2: And I've been involved with the Pulse ever since. I started on a sports show in the Pulse, and then in 2010, my friend Robbie, he suggested we do a music show, and been doing the Music Tube since 2010. So it's been great. So that's how I got involved in radio. Started in sport, in broadcasting the VFL footy, and then I wanted something closer to home, so got involved with the Pulse in 2008. Did the course, you know, you do the training course. Met a few people there who wanted to do a show. Got involved with a show with them, and then that got the ball rolling. That's the great thing about the course. You know, you come and do the course, there'll be people in the course that you'll never really meet that will say, oh, look, after this course finishes, I want to do a show. So you jump on with them, you do a show, and you're off and running. Even if you end up branching out on your own or direction, it gives you your start, you know?
0: That's awesome.
1: Amazing. Thanks for chatting to us today.
2: No, you're more than welcome, and you know I love your show. I love what you're doing. You know, you girls are both a bundle of energy as well. And you know, it's great listening to you when I get the chance. I don't get a chance every week, but you know, the Gems for Breakfast. It's the place to be on a Thursday morning.
1: Yes, and then just stay all day. Yeah,
2: absolutely. Yeah, I mean, hey, I don't know if you've heard, but on a Thursday night, we finished with DJ Dredd between 10 and 12, and he's been electrifying since he's come to the station in recent weeks. He plays a bit of metal, you know, old school punk, old school.
1: Oh, it's great.
2: Oh, he's doing great things, DJ Dredd, I tell you.
1: Great.
0: Oh,
1: thanks, AJ.
0: Good on you, AJ. You've been here so long, you're like part of the furniture.
2: Yeah, well, so are you now.
0: You're only 8 years for us. God, I thought ours was a long time, but you've passed us. Jeez.
2: The people have been there since day one in 1988. Right?
1: Wow.
2: He's been there since day one, so yeah, it's unbelievable. But yeah, look, I'm happy to talk to you too anytime, so please call me whenever you want.
1: Have a great day, AJ.
2: You too. Take care. Talk soon.
0: Thanks,
1: bye.
0: AJ. See ya.
1: He is so cool.
0: He's just a sweetheart, so cool. Isn't he? And yeah, AJ and I connect when, you know, we're talking about INXS and Michael Hutchins, because he is just loves.
1: And we will finish the show with INXS.
0: Good plan. For AJ.

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12: Welcome, listeners, to the show where local legends are Tim and I can't be with you today, but we've gone back into the archives to pick out some of our favourite stories from last year, specifically autumn 2025. And we're going to start with Andy Gregg from Argunya. Now, Andy's a Geelong boy who spent a lot of time in the Northern Territory, and his particular focus is providing housing for people in the Kimberley. That'll be followed by Nathan Leminger, who's a window cleaner, which doesn't sound anything all that flash, but when you consider the windows he cleans can be 20, 30, 40 stories high, it throws a different perspective on it. And Nathan will tell us specifically why he loves working in Geelong. It's just a great environment for window cleaning. Second hour, we'll have a bit of a footy theme going, but we're talking to former Herald and Sporting Globe sports editor Jeff Poulter. Jeff is a very funny man and has a lot of stories about footy in the different era of the 70s, 80s and 90s. And keeping the footy theme going, we'll be speaking with Doug Morellan from Crossroads at 4 o'clock on Tuesdays on 94.7 The Pulse. And Doug and Leanne last year went over to Adelaide for the Gather Round and have a great story to tell about it. And it certainly sounded like a lot of fun. And we'll be finishing up with local artist Tom Johnson. He will be playing us a song live in the studio. So enjoy the show, and we hope to be back soon. And we have our guest in the studio for the first hour. It's Andy Gregg. It's Argunya. It's a cooperative in the Northern Territory that's designed to help Indigenous youth to improve their lives. And he's got some great things happening, one of them in a particular fundraiser. So welcome to the studio, Andy.
13: Good morning, yeah, Keith and Tim. Better. Thank you for having me in.
12: So I describe you as a cooperative. That's not probably correct, is it?
13: Argunya Limited, we are. So Argunya is a public benevolent institute. So we're a charity and we operate as a social enterprise.
14: So your work is, the work of that group is mainly done up in the Kimberley region.
13: Look, we have been in the Kimberley for the last 15 years. Argunya was registered as a charity in 2013.
14: Okay.
13: Since then, we've been working tirelessly with disengaged youth. So the reason we have become Indigenous-centric, if you like, is because that's what the need was. I worked for many years out in remote Aboriginal communities as a building supervisor, manager. That's where the need became evident, and that's where we focused while we're in the Kimberley.
14: So the group is not aimed solely at Indigenous?
13: Most definitely.
14: It just happens that they're the ones who you see the need.
13: Absolutely. So in the Kimberley, the need is clearly focused around Indigenous youth, where we are. So now I've moved back to Geelong. I'm originally from Geelong. I went to school in Geelong many years ago. So I've moved back here now. The program is still effective in the Kimberley, up out of Broome. So I've now moved back and we have access to a 5-acre property in Drysdale.
14: So just take us back a little bit and get us to the point. How did you end up in the Kimberley and discovering this organisation even existed, or was it prior to the organisation even forming?
13: Well, good question. The organisation didn't exist, so there was a void, if you like, or a need for the... We saw it for the organisation, and as a contractor out in remote communities, part of my role was to engage with the community and find out what the community's needs were, apart from new housing and refurbishing old houses. Clearly the need was to upskill the youth from the communities. So that really then opened up a gateway into, or sedgwayed into, what the social emotional well-being of the community was all about. So that set me on a different path again. Led us to, with an Indigenous elder came on board, and another non-Indigenous fellow who's about my age, Alan Beattie. So Alan Beattie, Victor Hunter and myself set up Argunya in 2013.
14: Right.
13: We identified a clear need. And we started running an alternative workshop to better equip young Indigenous men mostly.
14: Yeah.
13: But and also women.
14: So when you went up there, was it a case of there was a job there for you to go to, or did you just start off travelling and turn up there sort of in the Kimberley?
13: Yeah, yeah, no, I went to the Kimberley to work in this space.
14: Right, in the field.
13: So there was a big, I don't know if most people would remember, but in the early part of this century or 2000, early part of 2000s, Australia came in for a lot of international condemnation regarding the state of Indigenous housing, mostly, or remote Indigenous housing.
14: Mm.
13: And we were shamed into making some major reparation around that, which we did. And in 2010, that program started. And there was hundreds of millions of dollars spent on Aboriginal housing. So initially, I went up there to understand, you know, what was going on with a lot of our taxpayers' resources. And also I felt that I had some relevant skills, so I got a job with a builder based in Perth and went out to a couple of communities and spent 4 years working, training, understanding what the main issues were. That wasn't really why I went there, to understand the issues, the social issues, but that was a consequence of being there, I suppose, living in the communities and working with predominantly the local youth. So it evolved from that, yeah.
12: You've always been drawn to the far north. Didn't you go to Cape York as a very young person?
13: I did. I went to the Cape York. I left Victoria in 1979 as a young man and in an old Holden ute, with a swag and a guitar and a rifle. Wouldn't be allowed to do that these days, but travelled up the
14: not
13: east.
14: Not the rifle. You can
13: no,
14: take the
13: exactly.
14: Guitar,
13: the swag and the guitar were okay. But so I travelled up the east coast, spent a couple of years getting up the east coast, did my carpenter's apprenticeship on the Gold Coast, Brisbane, and then finished it off in Weipa with building services, and ended up working on a station, Merripa Station, which is, but in those days it was nearly 4 hours northwest of Cowan, so it was one of the most remote stations. And I grew up riding horses and things, so I got a job out there. And the rest of the staff on the place were Indigenous,
14: right?
13: And that was their country; they'd been there for millennia.
14: Yeah,
13: and not most of them didn't speak English. But
14: so, what year was this roughly?
13: That was in about 1980, 81.
14: Righto.
13: So I spent 2 years. Up there in that in those circumstances, and turns out later on I look back on that and I learned a lot from those Aboriginal people, and that became very I suppose it allowed me to be intuitive when I got back into it in, you know, much later on when I went up to the Kimberley.
12: What was the attraction to the north? Well, just was the young blokes thing of getting the holding the net off.
13: Yeah, I think it was. And I think you told me a story earlier, Keith, about... it was Tim, wasn't it?
14: Yeah,
13: Tim told me a story earlier about doing a similar thing.
14: I think almost a rite of passage.
13: I think it's
14: it?
13: An Aussie young man thing to do.
14: Yeah.
13: It used to be.
12: Yes.
13: Particularly if you're from the land or you had an association with country.
14: Or you're running away.
13: that was probably more to do with the case for me. I was a wild young fella, and I think it was my old man put his arm around me in the local copper one day and said, "Mate, maybe you should go north for a while and see how things pan out up there for you." Good call.
14: Yeah. So now you're back. So things are happening up there. You would have noticed a fair bit of change in the period that you were in the Kimberley.
13: Absolutely.
14: Yeah,
13: a lot of change. The contrast between the early 80s to, you know, 2010, 11, 12, the contrast was graphic.
14: And the quality of life for people living up there is obviously improved if they've got half-decent housing. I suppose it's not totally solved, but...
13: Yeah, look, it's such a big... long conversation, isn't it, about colonisation and the impacts of that on Indigenous culture, not just in Australia, all over the world. So,
14: yeah,
13: it's something that we need to look forward from.
14: That's
13: obviously,
14: right.
13: Obviously, you know.
14: That's right. And it's still a big discussion point. I mean, we had the big referendum, and I don't know whether that's set us back a little bit, I'd suggest. But we can't just turn a blind eye because that, I don't think anyway, because because the people voted against giving a voice. But somehow we've got to get to the point of being mature enough to recognise the fact that we have colonised this nation, and that, you know, we do have to make amends in some way and acknowledge it, even just acknowledge it for a start. But
13: part of the program here will involve bringing young people from the Kimberley over here to stay with us for 6 week cultural exchange type program. Mm. So we've had that already happen, and so it's been a great opportunity to get out there and talk to people and find out exactly what, you know, the needs are in the community.
14: Mm. So you're working with local youth?
13: We will. We haven't started yet. So this property is my mum's property.
14: Right.
13: And she's unfortunately gone into care now, but she wants us to use the property ongoing to, you know, facilitate running our programs there.
12: Is that where you grew up?
13: No, I grew up out in a little place west of Casterton.
14: Okay.
13: In northwest Victoria. As a kid, then we moved to Apollo Bay for a few years. So we had a dairy farm up at Tannebrin. Well,
14: Keith and I were, we met teaching at Apollo Bay in the late 70s.
13: Wow, so I went to Apollo Bay High School for a year in 72, I think.
14: Okay, so you predate us.
13: Yeah, so
14: by a couple of years.
13: Yeah.
12: Actually, not far off. We arrived in 75, I think.
14: Yeah.
13: Right, well, we were still there. We moved to Winchelsea in 75.
12: So where was your dairy farm? Because there weren't many dairy farms left by the time we got there.
13: No, it was up Wild Dog Road.
12: Yeah.
13: Right up the top, so up top of Tannebrin.
12: And what year was that?
13: We'd left there in 75.
12: Right.
13: Moved to Winchelsea. My parents bought a property on the Barwon River at Winchelsea.
12: Right, because there used to be, the milk truck used to pick up 38 farms at Apollo Bay, and I think there's one now in the whole, and I'm not even sure that's at Apollo Bay. In fact, I don't know where it is. Oh, my goodness.
13: Our farm is no longer a dairy farm. It hasn't been. I think they planted blue gums or pine trees or something when we left.
14: Anyway, we mustn't get sidetracked.
13: No,
14: an interesting little connection, though. Mm.
12: So how will this fit in with your commitment to Dargunya in the Kimberley?
13: So we have 12 Indigenous members in the Kimberley who are actively, you know, taking up the cause. So I guess what we built a program in the Kimberley that we think is virtually transferable to any sort of small business, so almost a franchise type of situation.
12: That's great, isn't it, that you build something and you phase yourself out of it. You've done your job if you're able to do that.
13: Yeah, no, that was always, from the beginning, it's always about the finish. And we, Agunya literally means shelter for life.
12: Yes.
13: So our intention is to be able to offer young people a duty of care for their life. And I think when we, as a community, when we start taking that into consideration, there's a lot of white noise in the background about referendums and all sorts of things. What that effectively does is take our attention away from the core problem, I think.
14: Mm. Yeah, that's probably something that may have to be addressed. Look, one of the major things that we think about when talking about Indigenous communities is being able to provide them with some sort of employment. So that's to me is a major issue. So if we could have some sort of businesses and train the youth around so they could stay in their communities?
13: Yeah, that's exactly what we were charged with I was charged with when I went as a builder out to remote communities project manager. You know, it's interesting that to analyse Indigenous culture and then overlay that over the type of housing and community opportunities that we're building, that we have been building, we miss the point a little bit. the design characteristics around what we've built in remote communities, if you overlay that over Aboriginal culture, then there's a huge mismatch. I'm not trying to be critical of what we've attempted to do, because there's been some, we've had good intentions, but the design parameters that we've used to build these communities really hasn't been about Aboriginal purpose.
14: No.
13: So
14: I wonder whether there is another way of doing it that Indigenous people are happy with and feel it would be better than a traditional type housing. Is there a model, do you reckon?
13: There is a model. We've been working on a model ourselves. But the model... So I say that we've delivered a Georgian Terrace type derivative to remote Aboriginal communities. And when you actually go out and live in that, it's easy to have an opinion when you're based in Melbourne or Geelong or Perth or whatever. But when you go and live in the communities and you see the real aspirations, if you like, cultural aspirations of people in those circumstances, we just completely got it wrong.
14: We have missed the point. We're going to wrap us up, Kate.
12: Well, I think we might have to talk to some of our sponsors, because we've got a little bit over time, but it was fascinating talking to you, Andy, and thanks very much for coming in. All right, can I just digress from football for a moment?
14: You can digress.
12: And talk about Keith Stackpole died last week.
14: Cricket. We've got a couple of good cricket stories. One at the end of his career, Keith Stackpole.
12: Yes, he started a bit like Steve Smith, started as an all-rounder, a leg spinner, all-rounder, and he was a handy leg spinner, but morphed into a dynamic opening batsman. But I went to school with Keith Stackpole.
14: Oh, lovely.
12: He was a couple of years ahead of me, but it used to be at assembly, they'd get out at Monday morning, Clifton Hill beat North Melbourne, old boy, CBC or something. Stackpole took 5 for 8 and made 60, retired, and you'd get the same thing every week. But ironically, 2 years later, in my class, the same thing happened with a bloke named Ron Bird, whom I think I've asked you before, you haven't heard of, but he won 2 Ryder medals as the best player in district cricket. But it'd be exactly the same. Clifton Hill beat North Melbourne again. Ron Bird took 4 for 7 and 60 retired. That was at St. Thomas's in Clifton Hill.
14: So, and Stacky was a good fella. He seemed like a good fella.
12: He was a bully on the handball court.
14: Was he?
12: We're going to go to Ellis Ivy, Tim. You were talking about doing Ellis Ivy.
14: Tell us about Ellis Ivy. Ellis Ivy is a local girl who went to school in Geelong, was musically connected to the Sweethearts, played a very good guitar, sang a bit. Now she would call herself a musical producer, and she has collaborations with other people. This one is with a girl whose name is Lapsley. So let's have a little listen to this.

0: everybody. We're going to talk about some headlines that we've picked up on this week. And how did you go? Did you have a good headline week, Keith?
1: I did, actually. It was good.
0: You've got some rippers, I presume.
1: Well, one of them actually says Rip's daughter in the thing. But no, I've got some good ones, and I think they'll be different to yours. And we doubled up a bit last week.
0: Let's just see how we go then.
1: Well, I'll do one about surfing. And it was Chris Hemsworth went surfing somewhere. Maybe it was down here. But he apparently did very well in a big swell. So they said he is Thorsome.
0: Oh, very good. Shark bite self-defense. That just struck me as being a little strange. So don't go attacking sharks, but I think what they're trying to suggest is that they believe they're defending themselves from us when they attack us.
1: A couple of footy ones. The one I really enjoyed, Steel Sidebottom the previous week. No, last week, had a blinder.
0: You did? He's getting better with age.
1: Well, funnily enough, I said to my daughter, we sat down and watched the game, I should have a bit on Sidebottom to win the...
0: We don't bet.
1: No. But the reasoning was that he's regarded as one of the greatest wet weather players ever. Mm. Jimmy Bartel's the other one they talk about in that equation. And there were a lot of others. If you go back,
0: you had to be a good weather
1: player because it was every
0: that was
1: second
0: what winter
1: week.
0: Was, and the grounds weren't nearly as well drained as they are now.
1: Yeah. So anyway, the headline for Sidebottom was Benjamin Button strikes again.
0: Perfect. Now there's an article about New South Wales Zoo's latest addition has a name. So it's a baby gorilla called Kendall. The headline to the article was, the gorillas in our midst. Now, gorillas in the mist is a euphemism for being drunk.
1: Oh, yes.
0: And there was also, was there a movie called Gorillas in the Mist? This is in our midst with a D in there. Anyway. Don't overwork it, Tim.
1: There was a horse once called Tissy Pura, which if you spell it backwards, it comes up with the slang for being drunk.
0: Okay.
1: The other
0: well,
1: footy...
0: Well, I'd say it was a failure.
1: Yeah. The other footy one was the doggies one up in Canberra and capital gains.
0: Oh, very good. Capital city. Boy Wonder hits highs from start. Now, that's just what we've been talking about, the young fellow, the 14-year-old.
1: Oh, yes, yeah.
0: He hits highs from start. So

0: So it's his first game. He's made the second fastest 100 in IPL cricket. So I think he might have a future, that young fella.
1: That height works a bit as well, because he hit it. Some of those sixes went very, yes, very high. They would have got the roof at Docklands.
0: Yes. Mm. What do we call that now?
1: Docklands it is. We call it Docklands.
0: We always have. Yeah. Okay. Yeah. That's where it is.
1: So our final resting place remains to be seen. There's a very funny article by Anson Cameron in the Sunday Age about where ashes end up and how people try to sneak them onto the MCG, yes, and things like that.
0: And on golf courses and have them down the trousers leg of your pants.
1: That's funny you say that, because my cousin rang me one day, and his mother had died some time before, and he's a bit of a joker, the cousin, and he said, I want you to help me. I've got this special project. We're going to scatter mum's ashes in her favourite Chinese restaurant. And I need you to come along, because we need a few people. We can't dump them all in one go. We need a few people with bags to dump a little bit. I said, you're not serious, are you? And he wasn't, thank goodness.
0: Oh, dear. Okay. This is the Cleveland Cavaliers and Miami Heat. Played a basketball game the other day. I think it's part of the Eastern Conference playoffs, semi-finals. Composed Cavaliers too hot for Heat.
1: Oh,
0: that's not bad, is it? Double alliteration.
1: Double alliteration. Yeah, there we go. You're into it.
0: Oh, I reckon I've made it.
1: All right. I better get your rips and order in. It's about a story about someone supplying cocaine. It's only got community ordered 37 hours or something for it, but the sentence was a rip snorter.
0: Oh, very good. All right, by the way, we need your feedback in here, because Keith and I run out of things to talk about. 0488 877 947.
1: I wasn't here that day when we ran out of things.
0: Our text line, we really, really enjoy getting texts from people about anything you like. Could have been about our first guest, Andy Gregg, his conversation we had this morning. But the number is 0488 877 947. Give us a text and let us know that you're out there. Okay. Now, listen to this. The Trumpet of Patriots is a... No one could have missed the Trumpet of Patriots, because the amount of money they spent on advertising... Four-page,
1: yes,
0: multiple pages in the Advertiser, I've noticed of late.
1: I'll tell you something interesting about them too, is that it's not the same ad. They change the ad every day, yeah, almost. They're,
0: just like
1: they're
0: last
1: putting a
0: week,
1: lot of work into it.
0: Well, last week we discovered that some cruel person had played around with their preference, yes, nomination cards, and they were very upset about that.
1: Mm.
0: We believed, or I believed, I won't throw you under the bus, but I believe that they'd probably made the mistake themselves and trying to look for someone to blame. Very similar to someone from the US. Anyway, the Prince, Pauper and Perp in the Trumpet is the headline. Oh, how's that?
1: That's not bad.
0: Throwing them all in there. But basically they've gone through the various candidates that the Trumpet Party. I think they had a couple of weeks to organise 100-odd people to stand for the Trumpet Party, and they got some classics. That article would suggest that there's some nefarious characters involved in that.
1: Have you been getting the text from Trumpet?
0: Yes.
1: Yes.
0: And I didn't think I could actually block them, but I can.
1: Can you? I report them text as junk, which is...
0: Yeah, well,
1: you
0: see,
1: can do.
0: I don't think I can do that even.
1: But there is no point, because it's perfectly legal.
0: And they keep saying, yeah, and they keep doing it.
1: And they keep doing it despite that, yeah. This is still on... Oh, no, I'll do the footy one first. The last footy one, George Hewitt kicked a goal near the end just to put the nail in the coffin for Geelong. George kicked a, from outside 50. It was a lovely kick.
0: Yeah.
1: So, by George, he got it.
0: Oh, very good.
1: So, can you, this is springing this one on you, can you tell me where that expression came from? By George, I think she's got it.
0: Yeah, it rings a bell, but I don't know.
1: So it's out of My Fair Lady, Henry Higgins with Eliza Doolittle.
0: I'm
1: guessing, but I think that's right.
0: All right. Airy Fairy Council Fury. Do you like that one? Did you see that one today?
1: I didn't see that today.
0: It's in today's paper.
1: If I had seen it and seen the alliteration, I'd say, well, don't bother writing that down because Tim will have it.
0: Anyway, that's an article by Luke Griffiths about a leading property developer. That was his definition or his criticism of how council did not accept his plans for a $10 million 21 apartment complex in Hyatt. And I'm sure with a bit of adjustment, sir, you'll probably get it organised. That's all I've got, Keith.
1: I've got two. So
0: keep going.
1: One of them, this is, it's politics, but it's not. When Peter Dutton was speaking, there was he was standing in front of a hedge, and the hedge had a little drawing of a pizza, and it said, "You stole a pizza by heart." I don't know whether it was a setup, political setup or what. The other one was fascinating. The headline is, "Thy really is an unreal radio host." And
0: who is?
1: Thy, someone George Thy or something, right. He was. And it was in Sydney, of course. And it was an AI for 6 months.
0: Ah.
1: AI had been running a radio program by this bloke named Thy. And now all the repercussions are coming. You know, you should have told us that I'm going to take you to court and all this sort of stuff. But it really was, it's quite scary, isn't it?
0: Well, yeah, I think we can be conned, and we've been conned, and hopefully there's going to be ways that we can detect and eliminate that, because communication relies on being able to believe what you're hearing, even though, and have the ability to decide and do your own research to discover that that's either a fact or it's not a fact, even though in this day and age, opinions apparently are all equal, whether they're rubbish or whether they're not. And that was Brian Cox made a comment the other day, I noticed, which basically said, look, it's a sad state of affairs when we've got to a point where everyone's opinion is equal.
1: Mm.
0: He said, we have to be able to get to the point where we say, if an opinion is absolutely blatantly false or misleading, you should be able to say that version of events is absolutely not true.
1: Mm.
0: How would you describe? I was going to say kinky little song.
1: It goes back to the musical comedians.
0: Thinking that sort of thing. They were top 10 or top 8. Hits in the day, in the 60s and 70s.
1: That's right. And we had, if we hadn't talked too much in the first hour, we were going to play a Roger Miller, which was Dagmey, but we didn't get around to it.
0: Let's have a little listen to this one.
1: Yeah.

0: she'll drag me in and lock the door when I'm cleaning windows.
1: I reckon that might be enough of When I'm Cleaning Windows by George Formby. George Formby was a comedic singer and actor, I believe, in the day. So very corny little songs. But the reason we had George Formby on was because our next guest on the line is Nathan Leminger, and he'll explain his job here. Good morning, Nathan.
2: Oh, morning. How are you?
1: I'm very well, thank you. Welcome. Thank you for joining our show.
2: Not a problem.
1: So I'm Tim, and you've been talking to Keith already. So tell us what you do. When we say cleaning windows, it's not a really simple thing. I clean my windows at home, but I wouldn't get off the ground to do it. So what's the difference between you and me?
2: Well, so ours is the Absale side of it.
1: Yes.
2: Rises in the city, and anything that's, anything up to 90, well, we do Eureka Tower as well, so anything up to like the 90-something story, so 300-metre buildings, we're hanging on the ropes and helping people see outside as best as we can, and trying to stay as safe as we can with the bloody Melbourne weather and stuff that throws at us. So, yeah, there's definitely elements of surprises with Melbourne storms coming through and this and that, but you can't complain about the view that we have from our office every day.
1: Sounds absolutely, the view sounds wonderful, but the danger would freak out most of us.
2: Yeah.
1: How did you actually get into it?
2: While I was doing university, I was studying to be a PE teacher, so I always like outdoor stuff, but to pay for the uni fees, I was doing that about 20 years ago I started. So I finished my degree and then started teaching for a little while, and I was like, oh, you know what? This isn't all stuff to be for me, and I wanted a bit more variety and less politics, and that's where I started up this company, and yeah, I've never sort of looked back ever since. And we've got 14 guys in the company. We just go around. We've got about 100 buildings in Melbourne, so every day you're facing a different direction. You're looking over Albert Park Lake, or you're up 100 stories and like looking out from what people's $30 million apartment looks like. But to pay the body corporate fees, they pay us.
3: You're saying you love Geelong because two reasons, I think you might have said, because it's lower and beautiful views.
2: Oh, unbelievable. Yeah, we love getting down there. It's a relaxed pace down there. And the views of the bay and how the sun rises like over the water. We do a few on the Geelong waterfront area there, and yeah, it's actually nice to get away from the city, and you do get the city starting to build itself out. So many towers just blocking each other's views. Sometimes you're working in laneways, which is a bit boring, but yeah, Geelong. A beautiful city, and so yeah, any chance we can get down there, there's we're watching them slowly come up. I've been working down Geelong probably for I reckon 10 of the years.
1: Yeah,
2: a couple of the buildings down there. Absolute ripper suburb, and I actually am on the way out of Geelong after I finished. Stopped by the Yu Yangs to go mountain biking. So excuse to get down to Geelong to do something over over that way. Yeah, it's a great
1: so thing. You've never been tempted to, while you're up there, to paint a little picture or anything on a wall?
2: Try not to. we have to clean off graffiti every so often.
1: Oh, righto.
2: One of the things. I don't know if you saw that Pam the Bird.
1: Yes. And there's a classic one still on the tower as you come into Geelong, on your left as you go over the railway bridge, up on high on the water tower. There's one of his works there, but they're still out there.
2: Yeah, they are.
1: I love them, to be honest, but...
2: No, so do I. Yeah, I like it. Yeah, like it's not doing anything to anyone too badly, I don't think, but...
1: No.
2: So
1: I'd like the fact that if like they charge you for it and then done with it, he does his time and leave the paintings up there.
2: Yeah, a little bit like the Banksy situation.
1: Yeah, exactly. I love it.
3: So, Nathan, what sort of people are attracted to window cleaning with this?
2: Well, it's odd. It's a sort of an industry that no one comes out of school going, oh, this is what I want to do. And when you go into a trade, if you're an electrician, you go into a four-year course and you go down that line. Whereas our industry starts off as a one-week ropes ticket that you get your ticket. You're a level one. It's a week and you're sort of effectively qualified. You have to be put with someone else that's a level two or a level three that, can safely check on all your rigging and everything. But so you get people from all walks of life. We've got a couple of girls that work for us, one that's been a dancer, has lived all over the world, one that's been in a circus doing circus performance. We've got guys that are ex-rock climbers, guys that just like outdoors, guys that used to be in the X Games, like adrenaline, anything. So people want to change their life up and do something that aren't obviously afraid of heights. I got a dairy farmer, an ex dairy farmer girl that used to work on a dairy farm and just moved out from middle of nowhere and out done her course, and she's.
1: Well, I think you're just going to provide us with our next six interviews. Can you give those people our number, because they sound like very interesting crew, and that seems like the type of person that draws to this, someone who's had a look at other things and said, right, let's do something interesting.
2: Yeah.
1: Now, you yourself have done something interesting too, the Australian Ninja Warrior competition you entered in.
2: Yeah, I did do that. I got a bit of a way and then fell off, but...
1: Actually, for all our listeners, if you go to our Facebook page, Local Legends Radio Show, we've put the link up for that your episode of it, and it's quite breathtaking watching someone do that and hoping that they survive it.
2: Yeah, it was definitely a cool experience. Never say no to anything. Anything will be an adventure, and I suppose that's the mentality of the abseiling world, is everyone's sort of a bit more on the adventurous side and aren't really desk people per se. So we need everyone that's in the desks, but we also need people with a few screws loose to be
1: hanging around.
2: Yeah.
1: At great height.
3: So take us through the safety procedures. How do you anchor yourself?
2: Different roofs on different buildings. Some are made of, a concrete, the roof. Some are made of, your tray roofing style. So you've got different ways of fixing these eye bolts in. Most of them are you drill a hole into the concrete, you put an epoxy resin in, and then a big stainless steel eye bolt, and then they're tested with a pull tester to make sure that they're fixed correctly. And there's other ones that go into different styles of roofs and a lot of different other equipment. But generally, it's something bolted into the steel structure or into the concrete structure. You have two points of attachment on different points so that you've got a safety. Have two lines that hang off the building. And, so you're always attached to two separate points. So in case, for some reason, one of your ropes snaps or one of the eye bolts has an issue, then you've always got a secondary point that are safe enough.
3: So then you've got the bolt in on the 92nd story, you step over the edge, away you go.
2: Yep, step over the edge, you attach your gear and harness yourself off and throw your rope and bucket over, step on into it and away you go.
3: So how do you move yourself around, up and down and around the building?
2: So, on the way down, you're just using gravity and you're using this lever that slowly lets the rope out at a 90-degree, using friction on its way down, and you'll use a glass sucker or what you see tilers use, it's called a butterfly sucker that you can pick up tiles with or whatever. This you clamp onto the glass and you pull yourself sideways as much as you can to get as wide, as side to side. But generally, you're working vertically, in lines down. You can't really work horizontally sideways apart from how much swing you get at the rope. And obviously, the more rope you have out, the more you can swing sideways, the lower you get because it's not you in line. So on the big 100-storiers, you can be moving yourself 30 metres across glass if you want to with just the swing. And so there's some buildings that have like sideways anchorages that you have to come down and remove yourself. And then when you go down to collect, because you've moved yourself sideways, you unclip the bolt and you'll swing across like a canyon swing pretty much, across 20, 30 metres. And yeah, that wakes you up. That's
1: absolutely. So how long would a stint be up there? So would you stay up there for an hour or?
2: So on your like Geelong buildings that we do, they're like some of the 8-storiers, it's probably only take you 15 minutes if you're just doing cleaning a single window on the way down.
1: Right.
2: On the big buildings, you're looking at up to 3 hours sitting in the harness on the way down, because you're doing, you know, if it's just a solid glass wall, you might do 2 windows wide. 90 stories down, there's probably two windows per floor.
1: Yep.
2: So you can be, so that's when I say with the weather, you know, how Melbourne, within 3 hours, and a half, you're not seeing a front come through, and we've been stuck in hail, like hail's come through, and then you quickly zoom yourself down to the ground as quick as you can. So when you're not working, if you go down a 300-metre line of rope, you can probably get yourself down in about 2 minutes. At full speed.
1: Right.
2: So you can drop yourself quickly.
1: So would you describe it as a mindful activity once you got in the groove and you're just sort of doing, you're obviously feeling relaxed and comfortable with safety? It's quite a mindful activity, I'd imagine.
2: Yeah, so it becomes just like cuts piping effectively. You know, sometimes we'll have 10 guys in a line. And you got your music hanging from your harness, or you're just chatting away because you're so comfortable. And you know your body position, and everyone's relatively fit because you're out. You're doing, you're active the whole time, so it's not, you're not puffing or anything really. And you know, when it's nice weather, you're just enjoying it and talking to the person next to you. And on the big ones, it's it can be therapeutic for some.
1: Now, we've just had one of our listeners has questioned in, what's the hourly rate? I don't suppose you'd be able to declare that, would you?
2: Oh, well, it varies because it's so varied in how much, like, time you've spent on the ropes. Depends on, like, how fast.
1: Oh, of course.
2: So, you know, a qualified electrician is either qualified or they're a, they're learning or whatever.
4: Apprentice.
2: So effectively, you might have your ticket, but you're effectively an apprentice. So as you move up to like the top level 3, you can still be a level 3, and I've only done like 4 years, but there's other level 3s that have done 15 years. So you sort of compare them, but it's anywhere in the, for wages, anywhere up to like $60 plus per hour. Once you're good at it, it's as paid as well as electricians or anything like that. But obviously, as you're starting out, you're on a lower wage, around the $30-something an hour.
4: So
2: there's no effective danger money or anything, because no matter what fight you are, But in 15 years running a company, I've never had an incident of anything, apart from you have all your tools lanyarded off. As you can, sometimes a lanyard may snap for some, accidents do happen, but in terms of injury wise, no, we've never had an injury with this many guys, and mostly it's very safe.
1: Yeah.
3: When we were setting up the interview, you said, it depends what time you ring, but I might be hanging from the building when I'm talking to you, in which case, how do you go not dropping your phone?
2: Well, most of us wear I have a lanyard on that as well, but most of the days we all have an AirPod in, so you can answer your phone just from your AirPod.
3: Good.
2: And try and leave your phone in your pocket.